0: older, more polluting cars in certain parts of the city. Children from London and the nearby town of Luton took part in the study. Here's our health reporter, Smita Mundasad.
1: The lung capacity and function of more than 3,000 primary school children in London and Luton were compared over 5 years. At the start, the London group had significantly lower lung capacity than those in less polluted Luton. After the ultra-low emission zone was launched in London, the measurements suggested the group there had all but caught up. The levels of nitrogen dioxide found in vehicle exhaust fumes fell faster in London than Luton, suggesting the ULEZ helped. The researchers say while other factors may have contributed, the results are promising and could have global significance.
0: Doctors in Sri Lanka have removed a 3.1 kilogram bladder stone from a man. The lead surgeon told the BBC that the stone, weighing as much as a newborn baby, was the largest ever documented and removed through surgery.
2: That was the world news from the BBC in London. 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
6: Hello and welcome to Business Daily. I'm Vishala Sripathma. Today we're looking at job hugging. It's a term used to describe people who stay in jobs they no longer enjoy because leaving feels too risky.
7: Sometimes I felt like I was in a bad relationship. You know, I know people who go through bad relationships and they don't want to go back home, so they don't have to deal with it.
6: And in uncertain economic times, many workers are deciding that sticking with what they know is safer than taking a chance on something new.
8: Back post-pandemic, where there was a huge great migration of employees from jobs to jobs, now I am seeing among my clients and my own company as well, a lot of employees being a little bit more conservative. And this whole trend is called job hugging, and it's happening in the workplace.
6: I'm on my way to an art studio in London to meet an artist I'll call Rachel. It's not her real name, but her story certainly is. Until very recently, she worked somewhere very different. She was an architect. But after staying in a job for a long time that she didn't really like, she finally decided to take the plunge and leave. That instinct now has a name. It's called job hugging.
7: I'm a mum, I needed a job, I couldn't risk it, and I think it's quite a human thing to be afraid of the unknown, and I didn't know what was waiting for me if I quit.
6: Rachel worked as an architect for years. She says she loved her job when she started, but everything changed after she returned from maternity leave during COVID. And even as work became increasingly unhappy, Rachel couldn't quite let go.
7: I really, really liked it because I was in the front end, designing, doing all the concepts and feasibility studies. They really liked my work and everything was going perfect, you know. And I did have my reviews. I had compliments. I was praised. It was amazing, you know. I became a mum. And then after my pregnancy leave, I think it was COVID time as well. I did go back to work and I started going one day per week and then 2 days per week. And then that's when it started. I said, can I come three days per week? And they were quite unsure. They were saying they didn't have enough work for me, but, you know, everything changed. And I felt like the way I was being treated was not the same. And the work I was being given was not the same. And it was just odd, very unpleasant, you know. But I was holding on to it because of all the memories, because I kept thinking it could change and because I needed a job, of course. I think that's the main reason why people stay working in places where they don't enjoy anymore, because they need a salary in the end of the day. But thanks God, I have a lovely partner who encouraged me and kept asking me, what are you doing? You don't need this.
9: But now, when you look back, mm-hmm. how do you feel about it?
7: I just wish I planned things before. I wish I thought that things could change and I was more prepared than what I was, because I was feeling really afraid of what would happen if I left or not.
9: Why is that?
7: It was a change that had to happen, you know, and maybe if I started planning it before, I would be more prepared than I was when I left, because it might seem like amazing to, you know, to be an artist, and it's really hard work, you know, and the market is not easy for artists, especially. If I was more prepared and if I thought maybe I should start doing this sooner and not wait for a catastrophe to happen, maybe it would have been better. And if I left before than I did, I really felt hurt. You know, it did hurt me, because I really liked them. I liked the job. And then suddenly things change and I was not ready for that.
9: And do you think when you hear about people that stay in jobs they don't like, do you understand what they're going through?
7: Oh, definitely. Of course I do. And I know many people like that. And my advice to them, especially if they don't have kids, if they don't have a partner, just go for it. I mean, you don't need to be crazy and quit things like I did. I was a bit crazy. I said, that's it. I had enough. I'm leaving. Because I had, as I said, my partner's support and I could go for it. But if you don't, just plan it and do things slowly and be ready and send CVs and check the market. I know many people who don't even do that. They don't update their CV. They don't look for other opportunities. Maybe because of the change, and they think, oh, what if it doesn't work out? What if I'm not happy? So what if you are, you know? It might be really scary, but it might go wrong, but it might be the best thing that happened to you. And I wish I felt excited about it instead of feeling scared.
6: Rachel's experience reflected a trend that's become known as job hugging. In many ways, it's the opposite of what we saw during the pandemic, when workers quit jobs in record numbers in search of better pay or greater flexibility. Today, the mood has shifted. Faced with economic uncertainty, many workers are choosing to stay put, even when they're unhappy in their jobs. But while job hugging may give employees a sense of security, some employers say it comes at a cost. Jean Marks is a small business owner and columnist based in the United States.
8: What I'm seeing is exactly that. There is a lot of uncertainty in the job marketplace because people are being terrified by all of the, you know, potential threats of job losses because of AI. So, a lot of employees out there where, you know, back post-pandemic where there was a huge great migration of employees from jobs to jobs, now I am seeing among my clients and my own company as well, a lot of employees being a little bit more conservative and, kind of focusing their attention back on their actual job, which is why it's called, this whole trend is called job hugging, and it's happening in the workplace.
9: What are the typical characteristics of a job hugger?
8: Well, a lot of them are holding on to what they have. They are conservative. They're concerned about the economy. They're concerned about about technology replacing them. So they are going to be doing at least the bare minimum to make sure that they are keeping their jobs. Another characteristic of a job hugger is somebody that's just not willing to take risks. Because unfortunately, in some companies, there is this narrative that if you take risks and you fail, you are going to be, you're going to lose your job, which, I don't think is the case in a lot of businesses. I think we welcome risk takers that can improve our company. But I think a lot of employees, particularly people that want to keep on to their jobs, they're going to shy away from doing things that are innovative or creative or risk taking.
9: But in times of uncertainty in the workplace, don't a lot of people double down and work harder? Have you seen that?
8: I have. And when I see that happening the most is when other employment candidates come up. So, for example, most people that are running and operating small and mid-sized businesses, they're busy doing their thing, their day-to-day. If they have an employee that's getting the bare minimum done, on the list of concerns that they have, it's not one of those things that they're going to go out of the way and try and address for now. But the minute somebody comes into their vision, somebody that they meet, somebody from another company, somebody that's seeking a job or reaches out to them, that indicates that they can be doing more than that existing employee or bring more value to that business, that's when I'm seeing, a lot of employers take a harder look at those employees and be like, why would I be employing this person when I can be employing somebody that's maybe less expensive or more productive or will provide me with more return on investment? I'm thinking particularly of one client of mine that I was just out to see this week. They're based in the New York metropolitan, New Jersey, northern New Jersey. So they're a manufacturer. They have a salesperson working for them who has been working for them for like 20 years. And he has his own set of customers. He has a good relationship with those customers. That guy clocks in at 8:59 every morning and leaves at 4:59 every day. But you know what? He generates his numbers because he's got his customer base. And although some employer, that employer in particular, who is my client, looks at that salesperson and says, could we be getting somebody more productive? We've had that conversation 100 times over the past 10 years. And each time we come to the conclusion that, it's not worth it. He's doing good enough. So, he may be a job hugger, but he is a pretty good example of at least he's taking care of what he needs to take care of. Think about people that are under the age of 40 and think of what they have lived through since they were, kids. I mean, they've lived through 9/11, the Great Recession of 2008 and 2009, a global pandemic, multiple wars that have happened. There's been a lot of disruption. So is the job market today any more uncertain than it was over the past 20, 30 years? I don't think it is. I think the world is always uncertain.
9: That was Jean Marks. You're listening to Business Daily from the BBC World Service. I'm Vishala Sripathma, and today we're looking at the trend of job hugging. People staying in their jobs out of fear or economic uncertainty, even if they'd like to quit and move on. The small business owner we just heard from talked about how workers need to embrace their jobs and new technologies. And if they don't like their job, they probably should do something else. But not everyone has that luxury, as Vicky Salemi explained to me. She's a career expert at job search agency Monster.
10: There's a culture of caution right now at Monster. We know that 59% of workers said that job hugging is more common this year than the past. And what that means is they're trying to just feel more secure. They're more hesitant to move on to a new job. They're more cautious. Last one in, first one out.
9: What about side hustles?
10: Yeah, so I have a side hustle, actually, and it's not for the reasons I cited for other workers. I've always been a writer, and I'm passionate about that. I know when you ask me, I have a side hustle. I am a new screenwriter, so I am in right now in the trenches writing my first rom-com. I'm writing a Christmas movie, and I'll be pitching it very soon. I'm super excited about it. But the interesting thing, I want to circle back to side hustles, is this: when workers have side hustles, it's important for them to think about, okay, does this compete with my day job? When I worked in a big four accounting firm in HR and recruiting for many years, we had a policy about side hustles saying that if you work outside of your main employer, the primary employer, on your own time, that's fine, but you cannot work for another accounting firm. So there were conflicts of interests in the HR policies, which is really important for companies to outline. But yeah, I'm super excited about my screenplays, and I have a couple of others in the hopper too, but I'm just really excited about it.
9: What happens to morale though when people stay put?
10: What happens is there are hidden costs of staying put. So mentally, they may be preparing themselves saying, I'm going to stay in this job right now because I'm hesitant about the job market. There's uncertainty. I'm afraid I'm going to be laid off. However, they may completely miss out on higher pay. They may feel more burned out from a lack of change. Their morale may drop, their productivity, engagement. And this is also not a good sign for employers. Employers may be looking at their bottom line and also headcount and retention saying, wow, we have no turnover. Everyone must be happy here. But there are hidden costs to employers as well with job hugging. There's also just limited career advancement. If someone is in the same spot, they may not feel motivated to work, and that morale can bring everyone down.
9: Vicky Salemi, careers expert at Monster. So is job hugging simply a sensible response to uncertain economic times, or does it tell us something about how attitudes to work are changing? Jimmy McLaughlin hosts the podcast Jimmy's Jobs of the Future and is a former advisor to the UK government.
11: People are very nervous about what is happening in the economy. They see the headlines about record rates of unemployment amongst those under 25, for example. And if people have got a job, they're often feeling quite thankful for it at the moment, and they can see the changes that are happening with AI and so on, and they want to be in a workplace where they have built trust and a bond and camaraderie with people, and they know what their job is. Any job move is a risk. You don't quite know what you're going into. You can have as many interviews as you want, but until you're actually sat in an office with the colleagues, you don't really know what you're getting into. So in a world of great uncertainty, I think you are seeing a lot of people sticking with what they know, and the term job hugging has been coined. And I think you're also seeing sort of record numbers of businesses closing down as well, with the various changes that the government has brought in around national minimum wage. All the geopolitical challenges as well mean the costs are rising on businesses across sort of every single sector. And so sometimes you don't know how prosperous the company that you might be moving to is going to be as well. So when you're in a company, you know it, you know the systems. There is a definite happening in the job market at the moment of where people want to stay there.
9: And it looks like lots of employees are looking at other streams of income.
11: If you think about the boomers probably earn their first money on newspaper rounds. If you're a millennial, you probably earned it in hospitality. If you're Gen Z or Gen Alpha, just making their way into the workforce now, you probably earn your first money online. And I always think that's such a powerful moment. Whatever you earn your first money for your labour and skills is. And so they will have done that when they're teenagers. And now they kind of continue and carry on with it. So I definitely think it's a generational change. But I also think what AI allows you to do in terms of, you can design a brand, you can have social media posts ready to go in something that you weren't expecting and so on. It makes the ease of starting a business or a side project much easier and much more straightforward. So I do also think you're kind of seeing it sort of in the millennials as well.
9: What advice do you have for people that might be in this position of job hugging?
11: So I think the first thing that you have to do is that you have to go out and see people for coffee. You need to kind of get out there. And I think also one of the big trends is how you're kind of building your personal brand within your industry. Now, it depends what industry you're in, but I think, creating LinkedIn posts and coming up with thoughts like that, just keeping yourself in people's minds. People are busy. They might not necessarily be thinking that much about recruiting talent at the moment with the job market. So you have to keep yourself in people's minds. And that's partly in physical, in person, going for coffees, etc., but also thinking about what you can kind of post online and what you can do to elevate your personal brand there too.
9: Jimmy McLaughlin there on what to do if you're a bit stuck in a rut at work. It's a tough choice for many that might want to explore new opportunities, but need that economic certainty of a job. If you're in that

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0: A tariff deadline is looming. Can Canada cut a deal with Trump before it hits?
1: We'll have opportunities over the next 48 hours to discuss in more detail.
2: Canadian wineries across the provinces of Ontario, Quebec, Nova Scotia, British Columbia are certainly impacted.
0: It's World Business Report from the BBC World Service. IMBC at Debayo. Canada and the US race to reach a trade deal before a new 50% tariffs kick in. Also, Alibaba takes the AI battle to your laptop with a new model designed to run on consumer devices. And job hugging, why nervous workers are choosing to stay exactly where they are. So Canada and the United States are trying to reach a trade agreement before a new round of 50% U.S. tariffs on Canadian goods is due to take effect on Wednesday. Well, speaking earlier, Prime Minister Mark Carney said negotiations are ongoing.
1: Frankly, we'll have opportunities over the next 48 hours to discuss in more detail as the negotiations go forward, and I think that's the best forum.
0: The tariffs announced by President Donald Trump last month cover around $20 billion worth of goods, including dairy and alcohol. Canadian and American negotiators have been meeting frequently in recent days, and they're looking for concessions that could persuade the U.S. president to scrap the plans. Well, let's bring in Joseph Steinberg, who is a professor of economics at University of Toronto. Joseph, we're talking about 50% tariffs here. How significant will the economic impact be if they actually come into force?
3: Great. Thank you very much for having me. I think the first thing for listeners to understand is that while 50% sounds like a very big number, that's a big tariff. At the same time, these tariffs are only going to cover around 5% of Canada's exports to the United States. And so you should think about that. You know, the back of the envelope calculation there suggests that that would be about a 2.5 percentage point increase in the average tariff rate that Canadian exports to the United States face. So in the grand scheme of things, that's actually not that big of a deal. Of course, there are individual producers who sell most of their product to the United States in the affected industries that are obviously going to be severely impacted. For individual firms, the damage will be pretty bad. But for the Canadian economy as a whole, I expect the economy would largely shrug these tariffs off.
0: Well, you say it's not that big of a deal. But then, Joseph, I'd like us to listen to some business owners that we spoke to who told me how the tariffs would affect them.
2: Canadian wineries across the provinces of Ontario, Quebec, Nova Scotia, British Columbia are certainly impacted. Who ultimately pays for it is either the winery or the U.S. importer. And those costs can either be absorbed by those two parties working together. So in most cases, it would be a combination of passing some of it along to customers and then absorbing the rest between the Canadian winery and their U.S. Importers. So this is also hurting U.S. businesses, not just Canadian businesses. There's lots of importers that are bringing Canadian products

0: in to the U.S., and those people are going to be impacted as well.
1: Some of the provincial craft distilleries are exporting to the USA, and unfortunately, the pending 50% tariff will absolutely be a hindrance for them and will directly smack them in the bottom of, you know, the bottom line. Obviously, a 50% tariff just gets passed directly through to the consumer. So obviously a much higher cost, which may have a direct, you know, negative potential on their sales and Americans choosing to purchase a cheaper product. There obviously, again, is going to be a potential for disrupted supply chains for them and just the overall reduced competitiveness.
2: That was Christine Coletta, co-owner and co-founder of Okanagan Crush Pad Winery in British Columbia, and Lisa Simpson, owner and director at the Liberty Distillery in Vancouver. So, Joseph, you've just heard from those business owners. If businesses that start looking away from the US for customers, could this then ultimately change Canada's trading relationship with its biggest market?
3: Again, as I said earlier, there are individual producers and individual industries that will be severely impacted. You know, alcohol, wine, that's the obvious candidate there. In Canada, many, you know, distillers and wineries sell the vast majority of their output to the United States, in fact. But again, when it comes to the aggregate numbers, 5% of our total trade with the United States, that is not a big number. That is indeed a small number. And so I would not expect that if these tariffs go into force, we should see any either material impact to the Canadian economy as a whole or to our, you know, the extent of our overall trade with the United States or our other trade partners.
2: Well, you say this is not a big number, right? But then again, there are people, there are industries which would be affected. But what does President Trump actually won from Canada in return for dropping these tariffs?
3: Well, I think it's difficult to know what President Trump is ever really thinking. I think everyone will probably agree with me on that. But if you listen to what President Trump and his administration have said, what they want is a couple of things. Number one, they want Canadian provinces, such as my province here in Ontario, to drop their embargoes of American alcohol products. So right now in most provinces in Canada, you can't buy American alcohol products at all. Provincial liquor stores simply don't stock them. The Americans also want Canada to make some changes to the rules around importing American dairy products. So I think the nuances there are somewhat subtle, but you know they're asking for something that, in my view, is relatively minor, in fact. And finally, they want Canada to stop charging tariffs on imports of American automobiles. From the American perspective, you can agree or disagree with this perspective, but this is what their perspective is. They argue that all of these actions that Canada has taken constitute retaliation or discrimination against U.S. commerce. Again, you can put all that in air quotes, but that is what they say.
2: Joseph Steinberg, Professor of Economics at the University of Toronto, many thanks for your time. Well, let's bring in a view from the other side of the border, and I've got Peter Jankowskis, who's Vice President of Research and Analysis at Arbor Financial Services in Chicago. Peter, we've heard what these tariffs could mean for Canadian businesses, but then what would they mean for Americans?
4: Well, I think the biggest impact is likely to see an increase in pricing. The tariffs are, we've talked a lot about alcohol and dairy, but they're really going to hit also cement and plywood, which are, key components to new construction. We've had pressure on residential construction here in the U.S. because of rising interest rates and certainly raising the costs of these input items to building new homes and other types of structures is not going to help.
2: And from where you're sitting there in the U.S., do you expect a deal before Wednesday?
4: I think it's likely. That's certainly been the pattern as we've gone through all of these sorts of trade issues, that typically either a deal is announced or some sort of extension is announced. And I would expect the same thing to happen here.
2: Well, stick around, Peter, because believe it or not, the battle over artificial intelligence is moving onto our laptops. And so China's tech giant Alibaba has launched a new AI model designed to run directly on consumer devices rather than relying on huge data centers. And it comes just days after Meta launched something similar. Toju Duke is a former Google program manager responsible AI and is now CEO of Diverse AI, which works to get underrepresented groups into the industry. Well, she joins me now. Toju, what's the big advantage of being able to run powerful AI directly on your laptop?
5: Well, it's what we're talking about is called edge AI, and it's not new in the industry. It just seems to be gaining more popularity. The advantage of it is just having, you know, local AI being processed on your laptop. So that means that people have more control when it comes to their data, when it comes to privacy, and also when it comes to performance of AI models. And on the flip side as well, it should help reduce the environmental damage that we're seeing from data centers. But there's a big question around the scalability of these sort of open weight models and the accessibility and democratization of AI. In other words, if you're not a technical person and a developer, you probably cannot even use these laptops in the first place.
2: And what about affordability as well?
5: That's another thing. But I mean, when we have the likes of Alibaba coming up with their own open weights laptops, it becomes more affordable because we've seen the wide disparity in terms of pricing and costings in AI between America and China. And China seems to be producing and developing really cheap, affordable AI solutions for everyone.
2: And we saw Meta launch something similar just days ago. So are we now seeing a new battleground opening up in AI?
5: Well, quite recently, there was some signage pledges towards open weight AI, which has been a very long old argument in the field in terms of, you know, should we open weights or should we close weights? And there's been lots of talks around the risks of having open weight AI. But recently, due to all the issues that we've been seeing with the so-called rogue AI agents, there is more pressure to lean towards the open weight side of things and just open source AI as opposed to closed source. So I think we're going to keep on seeing more of this. It gives Meta a very good positioning, especially with the issues they're having with the social media part of the business. And I don't know how long that's going to continue running with all the lawsuits they're facing. But if they can have that edge on AI with open weights, it gives them a very good competitive position in the market.
2: And talking about competitiveness, I mean, we've talked a lot about the global AI race. So what does Alibaba's progress actually tell us about where China stands in this race?
5: I've been talking about this quite a bit recently, actually. China is really leading in the AI race, whether we like it or not, whether America like it or not. And I did a comparison of the amount of AI models that were launched between China and US in the second quarter of this year. And it was head-to-head, the same amount. It was about 20-something odd models between both countries. And China is leading when it comes to the pricing and the costs, right? So if it's affordable, people are going to use it. And the recent debacle we had as well with Anthropic and OpenAI, where OpenAI had an AI agent that escaped the sandbox. And Hugging Face had to use Chinese models to be able to understand what was going on, already shows the competitive advantage that China is having in the industry.
2: Now, I've got one last question for you, Toju, before you go. And it's about NVIDIA providing up to $105 billion to finance a new OpenAI data center in Ohio, as well as providing the computing power. What does the sheer scale of that commitment tell us then?
5: Well, it just shows that the race is still ongoing. For people that are hoping that AI will go away, it's not really going anywhere. We're going to keep on seeing more investments like this. We're going to keep on seeing more investments towards generative AI, towards the hard push to AGI, artificial general intelligence. And there's nothing stopping anyone. And the truth about it is that we need more AI chips to run any of these great groundbreaking research. And we're going to keep on just seeing more of these sort of investments going on for the near future until the bubble probably busts, if it will.
2: Well, to find out, Toju Diu, CEO of Diverse AI, many thanks for your time. Well, let's bring back Peter to our conversation. Peter, you heard Toju there, but how do you see all of these from your end?
4: Well, I think certainly the amount of financing for AI data centers is becoming a concern. We're seeing pressure on bond yields in the U.S., both from data centers borrowing as well as the federal government. And at some point, that's going to be a big stop on a lot of these projects. Plus, these projects really have to show, you know, the ability to generate a return for the amount that's being invested in them. So only time's going to tell if these all of these projects will pay off. I think the likelihood is that some of them will not.
2: Well, time will tell indeed. We'll stay right there. Peter, you're with World Business Report from the BBC World Service. Now, changing jobs can feel like a bit of a gamble at the best of times, but with uncertainty hanging over job markets in many countries, some workers are deciding they're better off staying exactly where they are. It's a trend known as job hugging. Vishala Sri Prathma has been finding out who's doing it and why.
6: I'm on my way to an art studio in London to meet an artist I'll call Rachel. It's not her real name, but her story certainly is. Until very recently, she worked somewhere very different. She was an architect. But after staying in a job for a long time that she didn't really like, she finally decided to take the plunge and leave. That instinct now has a name. It's called job hugging.
7: I'm a mum. I needed a job. I couldn't risk it, and I think it's quite a human thing to be afraid of the unknown, and I didn't know what was waiting for me if I quit. But I was holding on to it because of all the memories, because I kept thinking it could change, and because I needed a job, of course.
6: But now, when you look back, how do you feel about it?
7: I just wish I planned things before. The market is not easy for artists, especially. If I was more prepared and if I thought maybe I should start doing this sooner and not wait for a catastrophe to happen, maybe it would have been better.
8: Rachel's experience reflected a trend that's become known as job hugging. In many ways, it's the opposite of what we saw during the pandemic, when workers quit jobs in record numbers in search of better pay or greater flexibility. But while job hugging may give employees a sense of security, some employers say it comes at a cost. Jean Marks is a small business owner and columnist based in the United States.
9: A lot of them are conservative. They're concerned about the economy. They're concerned about technology replacing them. So they're going to be doing at least the bare minimum to make sure that they are keeping their jobs. They're going to shy away from doing things that are innovative or creative or risk-taking. I'm thinking particularly of one client of mine that I was just out to see this week. They're based in New Jersey. So they're a manufacturer. They have a salesperson working for them who has been working for them for like 20 years. That guy clocks in at 8:59 every morning and leaves at, 4:59 every day. But you know what? He generates his numbers because he's got his customer base. And although that employer in particular looks at that salesperson and says, "All right, could we be getting somebody more productive?" We've had that conversation 100 times over the past 10 years. And each time we come to the conclusion that, it's not worth it. He's doing good enough. So, he may be a job hugger, but he is a pretty good example of at least he's taking care of what he needs to take care of.
8: That was Jean Marks. The small business owner we just heard from talked about how workers need to embrace their jobs and new technologies. And if they don't like their job, they probably should do something else. But not everyone has that luxury, as Vicky Salemi explained to me. She's a career expert at job search agency Monster.
10: There's a culture of caution right now. At Monster, we know that 59% of workers said that job hugging is more common this year than the past. They're more cautious. Last one in, first one out.
8: What happens to morale, though, when people stay put?
10: There are hidden costs of staying put. They may completely miss out on higher pay. They may feel more burned out from a lack of change. And that morale can bring everyone down.
8: Vicky Salemi, careers expert at Monster. So is job hugging simply a sensible response to uncertain economic times, or does it tell us something about how attitudes to work are changing? Jimmy McLaughlin hosts the podcast Jimmy's Jobs of the Future and is a former advisor to the UK government.
11: Any job move is a risk. You don't quite know what you're going into. So I think the first thing that you have to do is that you have to go out and see people for coffee. You need to kind of get out there. And I think also one of the big trends is how you're kind of building your personal brand within your industry, creating LinkedIn posts and just keeping yourself in people's minds.
8: For Rachel, taking that leap meant leaving architecture behind and starting again as an artist.
7: Thanks, God. I have a lovely partner who encouraged me and kept asking me, what are you doing? You don't need this.
8: For many others, the choice is less clear-cut. Stay with the security of the job you know, or risk the uncertainty of something new.
2: That report was from Vishala Sripathma, and you can hear more about job hugging at bbc.com or by searching for Business Daily wherever you get your podcasts. Now, for more than four decades, economists have used the price of a McDonald's Big Mac to compare the purchasing power of different countries' currencies. But when you're focusing on Japan, the question now is if a Big Mac is still the best fast food to use. Well, the country's currency, the yen, is in the spotlight after it fell to a 40-year low earlier this month, and the US and Japan jointly intervened to prop it up. But what does that mean for the Japanese people? My colleague Liu Wilson spoke to Jeffrey Yu, the senior macro strategist at the American bank BNY.
12: Japan's economy was expected to grow 2% year on year, but that data out earlier shows it only growed 1.1%, around half of what analysts were expecting. A big part of that is energy costs and what's happening to oil prices because of the conflict in Iran. There is also an issue around Japanese interest rates. They are much lower than other major economies, which means investors are less likely to buy them. So I spoke to Jeffrey Yu. He's a senior macro strategist at the American bank BNY, and he's come up with a katsukuri index to find out what all this means for the Japanese people.
13: The idea is you take one item with exactly the same ingredients, you compare prices in different countries, and then you compare what the exchange rate should be based on these relative prices, and then you compare it to the actual exchange rate, and then you can find out whether a currency is overvalued or undervalued, or prices in economies are too high or too low. And what prompted me to think about this is the Big Mac Index has just celebrated its 40th anniversary. So, you know, why don't we look at something that's perhaps a bit more Japan-centric, because I'd hazard to guess, you know, maybe katsukuri is a bit more important part of Japanese diets compared to a Big Mac.
12: And what has it shown you about the purchasing power of the yen?
13: Either the yen itself is extremely cheap, or prices in Japan are too low, or a combination of both. So again, we're adjusting for the very same item on a menu, a pork cutlet katsu, which is produced by a company called Koko Chibanya, which has 1,500 stores across the world, mostly in Japan.
12: And what does that mean? We've talked a lot about the yen on the program recently in terms of what it means for the Japanese people and the Japanese economy. What do you think from the data that you've found?
13: Firstly, for the Japanese people, if they go overseas, they will find that the purchasing power for the yen is extremely poor right now. $1 buys about 160 yen. If we just base it on this curry dish, for example, then $1 should buy probably between 60 to 65 yen. So yeah, we can see it's a really, really wide gap there. So they find going overseas very expensive. And whereas Japan's seen a tourism boom over the last few years, and international tourists find Japan very, very cheap as well. But main issue is, you know, when you have an undervalued currency, it makes imports a lot more expensive. Japan's very, very dependent on imports such as energy and other goods, and that drives up inflation, which is what we're seeing in Japan right now.
12: And that's a big gap. Why do you think such a big gap exists?
13: If you treat dollar yen as the right number, the actual exchange rate, then instead of 960 yen, the dish should be at 2,500 yen. So that is going to be quite a big leap. And again, that underscores, you know, how difficult it is for corporates. On the one hand, higher input costs, higher wages that they have to pay to meet inflation expectations. On the other hand, they really do not want to raise prices.
12: And we've talked a lot about the yen in recent weeks because of the US and Japan sort of coordinating efforts to prop up the yen. Do you think there's a further intervention on the horizon?
13: Technically, there are certain rules around intervention from the International Monetary Fund. Japan may well intervene again, and depending on where the dollar and the yen exchange rate is. But just propping up an exchange rate through intervention, history has shown, isn't really enough. You need other changes, such as structural reform. You need a central bank to hike rates. I think that's what global financial markets are most focused on right now, because Japanese rates are still, interest rates are still very, very low. And traditionally, for currencies with very, very low interest rates, they don't tend to perform well.
12: And we also got news this morning that Japan's GDP, how big the economy is, it's growing more slowly than expected. How concerned are you by that?
13: So indeed, the annualized figure only came in at 1.1% for the second quarter. Markets were looking at 2%, so that's a big, big miss. And I'm concerned because it goes back to what I mentioned earlier. You need the right mix of policies. And we know if an economy is weak, then central banks normally do not want to raise interest rates. Yet for the currency, they need to raise interest rates. So the yen has weakened again overnight because the number that you mentioned has already cast doubt on how much the Bank of Japan, the central bank, can move. So they're really between a rock and a hard place.
2: Jeffrey Yu, senior macro strategist at the American bank, BNY. Well, Peter, you've been listening on that. Forget the Big Mac for a moment. But from where you stand, what does the Katsu Curry Index tell us about just how weak the yen has become?
4: Well, it's certainly pointing to the fact that, they have been working to support it. And for the short run, they've been successful. But it should definitely be going a lot weaker. That's basically what the bottom line is.
2: Well, let's talk quickly about oil prices. The U.S. market is down today.
4: Yes, the U.S. stock market was down about 0.5% overall. The only sector that performed well was energy, not surprisingly, with those higher crude prices. But that's certainly weighing on all the other sectors within the U.S.
2: Peter Jankowski is Vice President of Research and Analysis at Arbor Financial Services in Chicago. It's been a pleasure having you on World Business Report. And that's all we have today in World Business Report. Thank you so much for listening. And don't forget to subscribe from wherever you get your podcasts and get the daily edition of World Business Express, which brings you the latest money and news work. Money every day.

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The Loft bosses knew that, which is why they took months to perfect the Wednesday menu. 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
2: Hello, I'm Shabnam Yunus-Jewell at the BBC Sports Centre. Arsenal manager Mikel Arteta says he's confident the Premier League champions can retain their title if they continue to bring the fire to each game. Arsenal begin their title defence against promoted Coventry City in the first match of the season on Friday.
3: I think we will want to experience again the feeling of becoming champions and go through those motions. And now it's like building a beast inside you that you want to go through that again. And you know what it's going to take. You feel that you are capable of doing it. And we just have to be so resilient every single day, so committed and showing the desire that we have to achieve it.
2: Spain World Cup winner Rodri says he's ready to feel that excitement again after completing his move to Barcelona from Manchester City. The 2024 Ballon d'Or winner has signed a four-year contract at the Nou Camp after Barcelona agreed to pay a fee in the region of $88 million. Former Man City defender Nedo Manoa says there's two ways of looking at this transfer for the Blues.
4: I think for them to be able to get that much money for a player that is 30 years of old, that has 1 year left on his deal and, you know, had a desire as such to go back to Spain and play for one of the most significant teams in world football. I think in some ways that is a good deal. However, when this is coming off the heels of losing Bernardo Silva, losing John Stones, to name but two in that context, then all of a sudden the club feels like it's very different, especially with Guardiola leaving as well. But from a business standpoint, it's a fantastic deal.
2: Meanwhile, Aston Villa have agreed a deal to sign West Ham defender Aaron Wan-Bissaka. The DR Congo right-back will join on an initial loan deal with an obligation to buy at the end of the season. And for more football news from the BBC, go to bbc.com/football.
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0: Coming up now, the local and national news, sponsored by the Speak Easy Language School, bringing Thai lessons one-on-one to you anywhere in the world.
1: Thailand's making headlines again today. Faster immigration at Bangkok Airport, even more tragedy following the deadly beer hall fire, a frightening hotel security mystery, and foreign bikers discovering that Thai traffic laws really do apply to everyone, while an online romance proves very expensive indeed. Bangkok's main Suvarnabhumi Airport is preparing to expand its automated passport control gates to travellers from another 31 nationalities by the end of August, in another attempt to cut those sometimes daunting immigration queues. With close to 70,000 international arrivals passing through each day, peak periods can still see considerable congestion. The expanded autogate system should allow many more passengers to clear immigration without waiting for a traditional passport desk. The rollout will be introduced in stages, depending on system readiness and whether travellers have compatible passports and biometric information available. Some visitors who have previously entered Thailand and already have biometric details recorded may be able to use the gates immediately. Airport officials also plan to redirect passengers away from heavily congested immigration zones towards quieter areas, while putting additional immigration officers on duty during the busiest arrival periods. So perhaps not quite goodbye to airport queues, but hopefully a little less time spent staring at the back of somebody else's head after a 12-hour flight. Some very sad news, as two more victims of last month's devastating beer hall fire have died in hospital, taking the death toll to 41. 10 people remain hospitalized, with 4 still receiving intensive care. So sadly, there remains concern that the final toll could rise further. Investigators have blamed problems including electrical wiring and unsuitable materials for allowing the fire to spread rapidly above the suspended ceilings. As we reported yesterday with the death of a young off-duty police officer, smoke inhalation has been a major factor for some of those who initially survived the blaze but suffered serious internal injuries as well as burns. There has as yet been no clear announcement regarding compensation from the venue owners or their insurers. In Songkhla, police are investigating a rather frightening complaint from a 34-year-old woman who says a man managed to open the door of her hotel room at around 4 in the morning. The woman was staying at a well-known local hotel when, according to her complaint, an unknown male guest began banging on her door before somehow managing to unlock it. Fortunately, she'd used the internal safety chain, which apparently prevented him from actually entering. Understandably terrified, she called hotel staff, who discovered that the man was staying in a neighboring room. Initially, it was suggested that he'd simply returned to the wrong room by mistake, which might explain trying the wrong door, but doesn't explain why his key apparently opened it. The woman alleges that something similar happened more than once. Hotel staff did not initially call police, so she subsequently made her own formal complaint and is seeking legal action over alleged trespass. Police are now investigating exactly what happened, and presumably one of the first questions for the hotel will be how one guest's key could apparently open somebody else's room. Meanwhile, a group of Malaysian motorcyclists have been left rather red-faced after complaining on social media about their treatment by Thai police in Hat Yai. The group of 17 riders claimed they'd been stopped, issued with 15 tickets by a single officer, delayed for around 3 hours, and treated so badly that they vowed never to return. Senior police checked, and apparently that wasn't quite how it happened. Authorities say several officers were involved, and 9 tickets, not 15, were actually issued. Some motorcycles reportedly had modified flashing rear lights, while others had exhaust systems suspected of exceeding legal noise limits. Police say proper sound meters were used to check the exhausts, while riders were required to visit the police station to present documentation. Authorities insist the riders were neither mistreated nor targeted because they were foreigners. So the message is fairly straightforward. Thailand welcomes touring motorcyclists, but your exhaust doesn't necessarily need to announce

0: your arrival 3 villages in advance.
1: And that's particularly relevant here in Pattaya, where police have released the results of another weekend roadside operation following repeated complaints about foreign riders racing through residential areas during the early hours. Residents, particularly around South Pattaya, have complained about groups of mainly young foreign men riding noisily and irresponsibly, often without helmets. During the latest checks, police recorded 5 cases involving no helmet, 14 involving riders without a driving license, and another 5 involving motorcycles with incomplete or illegal equipment. High-speed riding through populated areas in the middle of the night poses an obvious danger to pedestrians and other road users, and police say enforcement will continue. Over in Huai Yai, east of Pattaya, something positive has emerged from an otherwise dreadful story. Russian residents joined local villagers, teachers, and the village headman to present a thank you basket and words of encouragement to the local police chief following the rapid investigation into the deaths of 2 Russians and members of a Thai family. The crimes themselves shocked the community, but residents say the tragedy has unexpectedly brought Thai and foreign neighbours closer together. It's a bond born from grief, certainly, but locals say there is now a noticeably stronger sense of community and cooperation between people who previously may simply have lived alongside one another without really knowing each other. And finally, proof perhaps that online romance doesn't only catch out foreigners in Thailand. A local administrative official apparently fell head over heels for a teacher he'd met through a dating site. After barely a month of romance, marriage was already being discussed. Friends say she was beautiful. He was perhaps somewhat surprised by his good fortune, and apparently he wasn't particularly keen to risk letting this one get away. There was, however, the matter of the sin sod, the traditional Thai marriage dowry. She reportedly wanted 300,000 baht. Our love-struck official didn't have it, so he borrowed the money, including some from a relative. And then came the slight complication. She was apparently already married to a naval officer. And in another twist, the husband reportedly claims he'd been having problems of his own and wanted a divorce, saying he'd also lost around 100,000 baht during the relationship. The woman had allegedly been presenting herself online as young, single, and very much available. A charitable organization has now become involved and believes there may be grounds for a fraud complaint, while efforts are being made either to recover the man's money or pursue the matter further. So there you are. Love may indeed be blind. But before borrowing 300,000 baht to marry someone you've known for 4 weeks, perhaps it's worth checking whether they've already got a husband. And finally, the weather. A relatively modest high of around 31 degrees today, falling to 27 tonight, although humidity could reach around 80%, making it feel considerably warmer. Early and late showers are forecast.
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3: BBC News with Roisin Hasty. In a trial that could shape the future of social media, a court in California has heard claims Meta intentionally hooked a generation of children on Facebook and Instagram. Nearly 30 US states are seeking changes to the platforms and financial penalties amounting to hundreds of billions of dollars. Meta strongly denies the accusations. Lily Jamali is our North America technology correspondent.
4: During opening statements, California's Deputy Attorney General Megan O'Neill accused Meta of hiding the truth about the potential harms posed by its platforms. She drew a contrast between Meta executive statements reassuring the public on safety and what their internal research showed about just how widespread problems were. Meta's lawyer, Paul Schmidt, sought to paint the company as an honest broker, which had been transparent about potential issues and had used that internal research to develop tools to protect young users.
3: Ukraine's ousted defense minister Mikhail Fedorov, whose sacking last month prompted mass protests, has called for elections. In a video posted online, Mr. Fedorov said Ukraine was facing a crisis of governance and corruption. He's the first senior Ukrainian politician to demand new elections, which are prohibited during wartime. An Australian woman who killed three relatives by feeding them a meal laced with poisonous mushrooms has begun an appeal against her murder conviction. Erin Patterson's lawyers say she did not receive a fair trial last year. More from our Australia correspondent, Katie Watson.
5: Seven grounds of appeal relate to pieces of evidence. For example, some cell phone evidence that link her to an area of woodland where she was accused of foraging for the death cap mushrooms. That evidence, say her team, was not relevant and it was a miscarriage of justice, as well as some messages between her and online friends were revealed during the trial, giving an insight into her feelings towards her in-laws and her estranged husband. They're also taking to task the fact that some evidence wasn't allowed in court, again relating to mushrooms, that would have shown her having an innocent and long-standing history of foraging for mushrooms. They say that should have been allowed in.
3: The US Secretary of State Marco Rubio has announced sanctions against the president and a senior lawyer of the International Criminal Court. It's the latest escalation of a campaign by the Trump administration to dismantle the court. Tom Bateman has more.
6: The ICC has international jurisdiction to prosecute genocide, crimes against humanity, and war crimes in member states. But the Trump administration has been pressuring its more than 120 members to withdraw. Mr. Trump's disdain for the court dates back to his first term. His administration is angry at what it sees as the ICC's overreach after its investigation into US personnel in Afghanistan and its issuing of war crimes arrest warrants for Israel's leader Benjamin Netanyahu.
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Miles Smith, Niall Horan, Pink, Blow Me One Last Kiss. Good morning, this is Jonathan Gold. It's just gone 9:10. It's Wednesday the 19th. Hope you're having a good day today. Another warm day across the city. Highs of 32, overnight lows of 28.

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0: Gary Barlow out here looking, Lost Frequencies, All Stand Together. Have you watched the Gary Barlow and Take That documentary on Netflix? Came out in January. Finally got to watch it over the weekend. Really good. I think it's like 5 episodes. I mean, a lot of it has been repeated and told many times, but it talks about how they got together for the final time around about 2005. If you get a chance, if you're bored for a couple of hours, go and binge on that.
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1: BTS, Come On Over, Kylie Minogue, Real Groove at Fabulous. 25 past nine, it's the most music for your workday. Hi, this is Jonathan Gold. Wednesday the 19th, days back on the drive this afternoon from 3. And if you like your country music, Emperor Roscoe from 6 with Co.

0: Playing Fire in the Storm at Fabulous Wednesday morning. Hi, this is Jonathan Gold from our 90s, our pop question. Who said, come baby come? I'll give the answer in about 20 minutes time.
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3: Thailand's making headlines again today. Faster immigration at Bangkok Airport, even more tragedy following the deadly beer hall fire, a frightening hotel security mystery, and foreign bikers discovering that Thai traffic laws really do apply to everyone, while an online romance proves very expensive indeed. Bangkok's main Suvarnabhumi Airport is preparing to expand its automated passport control gates to travelers from another 31 nationalities by the end of August, in another attempt to cut those sometimes daunting immigration queues. With close to 70,000 international arrivals passing through each day, peak periods can still see considerable congestion. The expanded autogate system should allow many more passengers to clear immigration without waiting for a traditional passport desk. The rollout will be introduced in stages, depending on system readiness and whether travelers have compatible passports and biometric information available. Some visitors who have previously entered Thailand and already have biometric details recorded may be able to use the gates immediately. Airport officials also plan to redirect passengers away from heavily congested immigration zones towards quieter areas, while putting additional immigration officers on duty during the busiest arrival periods. So perhaps not quite goodbye to airport queues, but hopefully a little less time spent staring at the back of somebody else's head after a 12-hour flight. Some very sad news, as two more victims of last month's devastating beer hall fire

0: fire have died in hospital, taking the death toll to 41. 10 people remain hospitalized, with 4 still receiving intensive care. So sadly, there remains concern that the final toll could rise further. Investigators have blamed problems, including electrical wiring and unsuitable materials, for allowing the fire to spread rapidly above the suspended ceilings. As we reported yesterday with the death of a young off-duty police officer, smoke inhalation has been a major factor for some of those who initially survived the blaze but suffered serious internal injuries as well as burns. There has, as yet, been no clear announcement regarding compensation from the venue owners or their insurers. In Songkhla, police are investigating a rather frightening complaint from a 34-year-old woman who says a man managed to open the door of her hotel room at around 4 in the morning. The woman was staying at a well-known local hotel when, according to her complaint, an unknown male guest began banging on her door before somehow managing to unlock it. Fortunately, she'd used the internal safety chain, which apparently prevented him from actually entering. Understandably terrified, she called hotel staff, who discovered that the man was staying in a neighboring room. Initially, it was suggested that he'd simply returned to the wrong room by mistake, which might explain trying the wrong door, but doesn't explain why his key apparently opened it. The woman alleges that something similar happened more than once. Hotel staff did not initially call police, so she subsequently made her own formal complaint and is seeking legal action over alleged trespass. Police are now investigating exactly what happened, and presumably one of the first questions for the hotel will be how one guest's key could apparently open somebody else's room. Meanwhile, a group of Malaysian motorcyclists have been left rather red-faced after complaining on social media about their treatment by Thai police in Hat Yai. The group of 17 riders claimed they'd been stopped, issued with 15 tickets by a single officer, delayed for around 3 hours, and treated so badly that they vowed never to return. Senior police checked, and apparently that wasn't quite how it happened. Authorities say several officers were involved, and 9 tickets, not 15, were actually issued. Some motorcycles reportedly had modified flashing rear lights, while others had exhaust systems suspected of exceeding legal noise limits. Police say proper sound meters were used to check the exhausts, while riders were required to visit the police station to present documentation. Authorities insist the riders were neither mistreated nor targeted because they were foreigners. So the message is fairly straightforward. Thailand welcomes touring motorcyclists, but your exhaust doesn't necessarily need to announce your arrival 3 villages in advance. And that's particularly relevant here in Pattaya, where police have released the results of another weekend roadside operation following repeated complaints about foreign riders racing through residential areas during the early hours. Residents, particularly around South Pattaya, have complained about groups of mainly young foreign men riding noisily and irresponsibly, often without helmets. During the latest checks, police recorded 5 cases involving no helmet, 14 involving riders without a driving license, and another 5 involving motorcycles with incomplete or illegal equipment. High-speed riding through populated areas in the middle of the night poses an obvious danger to pedestrians and other road users, and police say enforcement will continue. Over in Huai Yai, east of Pattaya, something positive has emerged from an otherwise dreadful story. Russian residents joined local villagers, teachers, and the village headman to present a thank you basket and words of encouragement to the local police chief following the rapid investigation into the deaths of 2 Russians and members of a Thai family. The crimes themselves shocked the community, but residents say the tragedy has unexpectedly brought Thai and foreign neighbors closer together. It's a bond born from grief, certainly, but locals say there is now a noticeably stronger sense of community and cooperation between people who previously may simply have lived alongside one another without really knowing each other. And finally, proof perhaps that online romance doesn't only catch out foreigners in Thailand. a local administrative official apparently fell head over heels for a teacher he'd met through a dating site. After barely a month of romance, marriage was already being discussed. Friends say she was beautiful. He was perhaps somewhat surprised by his good fortune, and apparently he wasn't particularly keen to risk letting this one get away. There was, however, the matter of the sin sod, the traditional Thai marriage dowry. She reportedly wanted 300,000 baht. Our love-struck official didn't have it, so he borrowed the money, including some from a relative. And then came the slight complication. She was apparently already married to a naval officer. And in another twist, the husband reportedly claims he'd been having problems of his own and wanted a divorce, saying he'd also lost around 100,000 baht during the relationship. The woman had allegedly been presenting herself online as young, single, and very much available. A charitable organization has now become involved and believes there may be grounds for a fraud complaint, while efforts are being made either to recover the man's money or pursue the matter further. So there you are. Love may indeed be blind. But before borrowing 300,000 baht to marry someone you've known for 4 weeks, perhaps it's worth checking whether they've already got a husband. And finally, the weather. A relatively modest high of around 31 degrees today, falling to 27 tonight, although humidity could reach around 80%, making it feel considerably warmer. Early and late showers are forecast.
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0: Wednesday morning, the most music for your workday, Cannons and Ruthless. So, from the 90s, Come, Baby, Come, it was K7. The connection to Doctor Who was K9. Tenuous, slightly. This hour's top news stories are up next.
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2: It's the publisher Book About Her. That's after this bulletin.
3: BBC News with Roisin Hasty. In a trial that could shape the future of social media, a court in California has heard claims Meta intentionally hooked a generation of children on Facebook and Instagram. Nearly 30 US states are seeking changes to the platform and financial penalties amounting to hundreds of billions of dollars. New Jersey is one of them. Jennifer Davenport is the state's attorney general.
4: A trillion-dollar tech company like Meta is risking our kids' mental health and physical safety. Our data and our children's data are being fed into their addictive algorithms to help further increase their profits. And they've lied to us about the safety of their platforms, including how they exploit the vulnerabilities of young children and teens. Nothing is more important than our kids' well-being.
3: Meta's lawyers said social media addiction did not exist, but acknowledged that some young users had negative experiences. Ukraine's ousted defense minister Mykhailo Fedorov, whose sacking last month prompted mass protests, has called for elections which are prohibited during wartime. He's the first senior Ukrainian politician to make such a public demand. In a video posted online, Mr. Fedorov said Ukraine was facing a crisis of governance and corruption.
5: Democracy cannot be held hostage by Russia. We are fighting precisely because we want to remain a free European state. That is why we must find a legal, safe, and realistic mechanism that will allow Ukraine to restore a full democratic process, even during a prolonged war.
3: An Australian woman who killed three relatives by feeding them a meal laced with poisonous mushrooms has begun an appeal against her murder conviction. Erin Patterson's lawyers say she did not receive a fair trial, arguing that the judge should not have allowed some evidence to be shown to the jury. Our correspondent Katie Watson has been looking at the other grounds for appeal.
6: Because of all the interest in this case, the jury, when they retired to consider the verdict, they weren't allowed to go home. They had to deliberate during the day in court, and then they stayed in a hotel. It turned out that that hotel, there were members of the prosecution, a key witness, and some journalists. Now, her team say that undermines the integrity of the verdict, and for that reason, there needs to be a retrial.
3: Donald Trump says he's suspended 50% tariffs on Canadian goods that were due to come into force in the coming hours. In his latest social media post, Mr. Trump said the measures would be paused for 3 days. He offered no details but suggested a huge pipeline carrying oil from Canada to the US had been awoken from the grave. The Keystone XL project was abandoned 5 years ago by the Biden administration. World News from the
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Alex Warren, Fever Dream, Thomas, Rhett and On Me at Fabulous. 10 past 10, Wednesday morning, the 19th. Hi, this is Jonathan Gold. 32 the high, overnight lows of 28. 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

0: Imagine Dragons and Birds, Ariana Grande, Hate That I Made You Love Me, and Fabulous. Wednesday morning, this hour's pop question. Who was on the streets of Philadelphia? Who was on the streets of Philadelphia from the 90s? Talking of which, 90s are back this Friday at 9 with Gary King. That won't help you with today's question, but it may give you an indication of the kind of music we play. Just saying. Who was on the streets of Philadelphia in the 90s? Answers at 10 to 11.
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Hello from This Day in Music, where we look at musical events from the past 50 years. On this day, August the 18th, 1977, the Police made their live debut as a three-piece band when they played at Rebecca's in Birmingham, England. The Police became globally popular in the late 70s and are generally regarded as one of the first new wave groups to achieve mainstream success, playing a style of rock that was influenced by punk, reggae and jazz. In 1982, the city of Liverpool named four streets after the Fab Four: John Lennon Drive, Paul McCartney Way, George Harrison Close and Ringo Starr Drive. In 1984, George Michael was at number one on the UK singles chart with his first solo single, Careless Whisper. It made George the first person to reach number one as a solo artist and a member of a band in the same year. In 1986, Bon Jovi released their third studio album, Slippery When Wet, which peaked at number one on the US charts, going on to sell over 28 million copies worldwide. And in 2005, Kanye West called for an end to homophobia in the hip-hop community during an MTV interview, saying hip-hop was always about speaking your mind and about breaking down barriers, but everyone in hip-hop discriminates against gay people. Not just hip-hop, but America just discriminates. And happy birthday today to Mika, born Mika Penman, UK singer, born on this day in 1983, who had the worldwide hit Grace Kelly. I promise you it won't happen again.

0: Ellie Goulding, Love Me Like You Do at Fabulous. Good morning, this is Jonathan Gold. 25 past 10 for a Wednesday. If you like your country music, it's back at 6 o'clock tonight. Coast to Coast Country with Emperor Roscoe. And before Emperor, it is Dave on the Drive between 3 and 6. And between 9 and 12, it will be Peter Quinn. If you want to know what is happening at the weekend, some great shows with the 80s, 90s, the chart shows, the retro shows, and all the big songs, have a look at our website at alwayspatia.com. I'll give you 15 minutes left on this hour's pot question. Who was on the streets of Philadelphia in the 90s? Who was on the streets in Philadelphia in the 90s? Answers around about 10 to 11, but this hour's top news stories are up next.
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2: Thailand's making headlines again today. Faster immigration at Bangkok Airport, even more tragedy following the deadly beer hall fire, a frightening hotel security mystery, and foreign bikers discovering that Thai traffic laws really do apply to everyone, while an online romance proves very expensive indeed. Bangkok's main Suvarnabhumi Airport is preparing to expand its automated passport control gates to travellers from another 31 nationalities by the end of August, in another attempt to cut those sometimes daunting immigration queues. With close to 70,000 international arrivals passing through each day, peak periods can still see considerable congestion. The expanded autogate system should allow many more passengers to clear immigration without waiting for a traditional passport desk. The rollout will be introduced in stages, depending on system readiness and whether travellers have compatible passports and biometric information available. Some visitors who have previously entered Thailand and already have biometric details recorded may be able to use the gates immediately. Airport officials also plan to redirect passengers away from heavily congested immigration zones towards quieter areas, while putting additional immigration officers on duty during the busiest arrival periods. So perhaps not quite goodbye to airport queues, but hopefully a little less time spent staring at the back of somebody else's head after a 12-hour flight. Some very sad news, as two more victims of last month's devastating beer hall fire have died in hospital, taking the death toll to 41. 10 people remain hospitalized, with 4 still receiving intensive care. So sadly, there remains concern that the final toll could rise further. Investigators have blamed problems including electrical wiring and unsuitable materials for allowing the fire to spread rapidly above the suspended ceilings. As we reported yesterday with the death of a young off-duty police officer, smoke inhalation has been a major factor for some of those who initially survived the blaze but suffered serious internal injuries as well as burns. There has as yet been no clear announcement regarding compensation from the venue owners or their insurers. In Songkhla, police are investigating a rather frightening complaint from a 34-year-old woman who says a man managed to open the door of her hotel room at around 4 in the morning. The woman was staying at a well-known local hotel when, according to her complaint, an unknown male guest began banging on her door before somehow managing to unlock it. Fortunately, she'd used the internal safety chain, which apparently prevented him from actually entering. Understandably terrified, she called hotel staff, who discovered that the man was staying in a neighboring room. Initially, it was suggested that he'd simply returned to the wrong room by mistake, which might explain trying the wrong door, but doesn't explain why his key apparently opened it. The woman alleges that something similar happened more than once. Hotel staff did not initially call police, so she subsequently made her own formal complaint and is seeking legal action over alleged trespass. Police are now investigating exactly what happened, and presumably one of the first questions for the hotel will be how one guest's key could apparently open somebody else's room. Meanwhile, a group of Malaysian motorcyclists have been left rather red-faced after complaining on social media about their treatment by Thai police in Hat Yai. The group of 17 riders claimed they'd been stopped, issued with 15 tickets by a single officer, delayed for around 3 hours, and treated so badly that they vowed never to return. Senior police checked, and apparently that wasn't quite how it happened. Authorities say several officers were involved, and 9 tickets, not 15, were actually issued. Some motorcycles reportedly had modified flashing rear lights, while others had exhaust systems suspected of exceeding legal noise limits. Police say proper sound meters were used to check the exhausts, while riders were required to visit the police station to present documentation. Authorities insist the riders were neither mistreated nor targeted because they were foreigners. So the message is fairly straightforward.

0: Thailand welcomes touring motorcyclists, but your exhaust doesn't necessarily need to announce your arrival 3 villages in advance. And that's particularly relevant here in Pattaya, where police have released the results of another weekend roadside operation following repeated complaints about foreign riders racing through residential areas during the early hours. Residents, particularly around South Pattaya, have complained about groups of mainly young foreign men riding noisily and irresponsibly, often without helmets. During the latest checks, police recorded 5 cases involving no helmet, 14 involving riders without a driving license, and another 5 involving motorcycles with incomplete or illegal equipment. High-speed riding through populated areas in the middle of the night poses an obvious danger to pedestrians and other road users, and police say enforcement will continue. Over in Hua Yai, east of Pattaya, something positive has emerged from an otherwise dreadful story. Russian residents joined local villagers, teachers, and the village headman to present a thank you basket and words of encouragement to the local police chief following the rapid investigation into the deaths of 2 Russians and members of a Thai family. The crimes themselves shocked the community, but residents say the tragedy has unexpectedly brought Thai and foreign neighbors closer together. It's a bond born from grief, certainly, but locals say there is now a noticeably stronger sense of community and cooperation between people who previously may simply have lived alongside one another without really knowing each other. And finally, proof perhaps that online romance doesn't only catch out foreigners in Thailand. A local administrative official apparently fell head over heels for a teacher he'd met through a dating site. After barely a month of romance, marriage was already being discussed. Friends say she was beautiful. He was perhaps somewhat surprised by his good fortune, and apparently he wasn't particularly keen to risk letting this one get away. There was, however, the matter of the sin sod, the traditional Thai marriage dowry. She reportedly wanted 300,000 baht. Our love-struck official didn't have it, so he borrowed the money, including some from a relative. And then came the slight complication. She was apparently already married to a naval officer. And in another twist, the husband reportedly claims he'd been having problems of his own and wanted a divorce, saying he'd also lost around 100,000 baht during the relationship. The woman had allegedly been presenting herself online as young, single, and very much available. A charitable organization has now become involved and believes there may be grounds for a fraud complaint, while efforts are being made either to recover the man's money or pursue the matter further. So there you are. Love may indeed be blind. But before borrowing 300,000 baht to marry someone you've known for 4 weeks, perhaps it's worth checking whether they've already got a husband. And finally, the weather. A relatively modest high of around 31 degrees today, falling to 27 tonight, although humidity could reach around 80%, making it feel considerably warmer. Early and late showers are forecast.
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0: Ali Henderson, Me and You, Ray, Where Is My Husband at Fabulous, just gone 22:11. 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
6: สวัสดีค่ะ.
5: How are you?
6: I'm fine.
5: What are we going to learn today?
6: About the question, do you have a smaller bill?
5: What does that mean?
6: That means you have like 1,000 baht and you need like 100 bahts, and then
5: have you got change? Have you got smaller change?
6: Yeah, smaller change, smaller bill.
5: We'll have to teach you English one of these days. Have you got any smaller change? Yeah.
6: Smaller change, yeah. What I mean by that is I need a smaller bill, like 1,000, you know, change to 100 or 500, yeah. Like that. They're smaller change. Yeah.
5: Go on, and how do we say this?
6: Mi bang yoy mai?
5: Mi bang.
6: Yoy.
5: Is it bang or bank?
6: Bang. Bang is like the bank, you know?
5: So that's not what you're saying.
6: Mi bang.
5: Bank. It's a k, but it's quiet,
6: yes.
5: Yeah? Mi bang noy.
6: Yoy.
5: Yoy.
6: Yoy mai.
5: Oh, mi bang yoy mai.
6: Yes.
5: Mi bang yoy mai.
6: Yes.
5: Have you got smaller notes?
6: Yes. Yeah.
5: Can you change this up?
6: Yeah.
5: Mm-hmm. Mi bang yoy mai.
6: Yes.
5: Good one. See you again tomorrow.

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Bruno Mars, Locked Out of Heaven, The Chicks, Wide Open Spaces are fabulous. 8 minutes to 11, shall I give you the answer to this Ask Bart question? From the 90s, who was on the streets of Philadelphia? Who was on the streets of Philadelphia? First time I went to America, it was Bruce Springsteen. There you go. Philadelphia, great city if you get a chance to go. I'm Jonathan Gold, by the way, just in case you're wondering. And this Ask Top News Stories coming up.

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2: BBC News with Roisin Hasty. The United States has suspended 50% tariffs on some Canadian goods that were due to come into force about now. President Trump said a deal had been reached and that the measures would be paused for 3 days, subject to documents being finalised. Peter Hyatt reports.
3: Mr. Trump and the Canadian Prime Minister Mark Carney have spoken twice in the past few days, and this announcement came less than 2 hours before the tariffs were due to come into force. They would have affected about $20 billion worth of trade a year, covering products such as cars, wine, cement and ice hockey sticks. Mr. Carney said there was still important work to be done. Mr. Trump has also suggested a huge pipeline project carrying oil from Canada may be revived. The Keystone XL project was abandoned 5 years ago by the Biden administration.
2: In a trial that could shape the future of social media, a court in California has heard claims Meta intentionally hooked a generation of children on Facebook and Instagram. Nearly 30 US states are seeking charges to the platforms and financial penalties amounting to hundreds of billions of dollars. Meta strongly denies the accusations. Its lawyer said social media addiction did not exist, but acknowledged that some young users had negative experiences. An Australian woman who killed three relatives by feeding them a meal laced with poisonous mushrooms has begun an appeal against her murder conviction. Prosecutors are also appealing, arguing Erin Patterson's life sentence was too lenient because it allows for the possibility of parole. Ms. Patterson has always maintained that the deaths were an accident. Our Australia correspondent Katie Watson has been looking at the details of her appeal.
4: They're also looking at evidence, so for example that she foraged mushrooms in some woodland, which was cell phone evidence, as well as some sightings of death cats on some citizen science website. Well, there was no proof that she had visited that, and it was effectively turning kind of nothing into something. There are three appeal court judges, and there has to be a consensus or a majority vote, but a decision's not expected for several months now. But statistically, appeals are more likely to fail than succeed.
2: South Korea has announced that its current military exercises with the United States will finish 6 days earlier than planned. They'll also be reduced in size. Here's our Seoul correspondent, Jake Kwon.
5: It took months to prepare the exercise involving 18,000 South Korean troops and a dozen other American allies. But it will suddenly end in 2 days. The field training will be reduced while the two militaries scramble to iron out the details. Mr. Trump said the decision was based on his great relationship with North Korea's leader, but also voiced his frustration at South Korea's refusal to help the U.S. with the Iran war. North Korea has yet to respond to Mr. Trump's gesture.
2: World News from the BBC.
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Lady Gaga, Stupid Love, Taylor Swift, I Knew It, I Knew You, and Train, I'm Gold. Good morning, this is Jonathan Gold. It's a 11:15. It's Wednesday the 19th, another warm day across the city. Highs today of 31, overnight lows of 28. If you want to get in contact with the show, you can do via the website at alwayspatty.com. It's Dermot Kennedy, an honest...

0: inside that I dare not try to kill. I can change my path, I can learn his heart, but I cannot change his will. 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I expect she'll never leave my mind. And I walk round broken, skeptical, hoping one day she'll return to my side.
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Selena Sbarro, Great Expectations, Dermot Kennedy, Honest and Fabulous, 20 past 11. Good morning, this is Jonathan Gold. It's the most music for your workday. We'll get a regional and national news update for you in about 10 minutes' time. A classic from Kylie to follow. This is Sagala and Wish You Well.

0: Kylie Minogue spinning around at Fabulous. Still yet to watch the documentary about her. Watch Take That, Wham, Ronan Keating, Boyzone, but yet to watch Kylie Minogue. I might do it this weekend. Have a pop weekend. 27 minutes past 11, we'll get an update with the news next.
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1: Coming up now, the local and national news, sponsored by the Speak Easy Language School, bringing Thai lessons one-on-one to you anywhere in the world.
2: Thailand's making headlines again today. Faster immigration at Bangkok Airport, even more tragedy following the deadly beer hall fire, a frightening hotel security mystery, and foreign bikers discovering that Thai traffic laws really do apply to everyone, while an online romance proves very expensive indeed. Bangkok's main Suvarnabhumi Airport is preparing to expand its automated passport control gates to travellers from another 31 nationalities by the end of August, in another attempt to cut those sometimes daunting immigration queues. With close to 70,000 international arrivals passing through each day, peak periods can still see considerable congestion. The expanded autogate system should allow many more passengers to clear immigration without waiting for a traditional passport desk. The rollout will be introduced in stages, depending on system readiness and whether travellers have compatible passports and biometric information available. Some visitors who have previously entered Thailand and already have biometric details recorded may be able to use the gates immediately. Airport officials also plan to redirect passengers away from heavily congested immigration zones towards quieter areas, while putting additional immigration officers on duty during the busiest arrival periods. So perhaps not quite goodbye to airport queues, but hopefully a little less time spent staring at the back of somebody else's head after a 12-hour flight. Some very sad news, as two more victims of last month's devastating beer hall fire have died in hospital, taking the death toll to 41. 10 people remain hospitalized, with 4 still receiving intensive care. So sadly, there remains concern that the final toll could rise further. Investigators have blamed problems, including electrical wiring and unsuitable materials, for allowing the fire to spread rapidly above the suspended ceilings. As we reported yesterday with the death of a young off-duty police officer, smoke inhalation has been a major factor for some of those who initially survived the blaze but suffered serious internal injuries as well as burns. There has as yet been no clear announcement regarding compensation from the venue owners or their insurers. In Songkhla, police are investigating a rather frightening complaint from a 34-year-old woman who says a man managed to open the door of her hotel room at around 4 in the morning. The woman was staying at a well-known local hotel when, according to her complaint, an unknown male guest began banging on her door before somehow managing to unlock it. Fortunately, she'd used the internal safety chain, which apparently prevented him from actually entering. Understandably terrified, she called hotel staff, who discovered that the man was staying in a neighboring room. Initially, it was suggested that he'd simply returned to the wrong room by mistake, which might explain trying the wrong door, but doesn't explain why his key apparently opened it. The woman alleges that something similar happened more than once. Hotel staff did not initially call police, so she subsequently made her own formal complaint and is seeking legal action over alleged trespass. Police are now investigating exactly what happened, and presumably one of the first questions for the hotel will be how one guest's key could apparently open somebody else's room. Meanwhile, a group of Malaysian motorcyclists have been left rather red-faced after complaining on social media about their treatment by Thai police in Hat Yai. The group of 17 riders claimed they'd been stopped, issued with 15 tickets by a single officer, delayed for around 3 hours, and treated so badly that they vowed never to return. Senior police checked, and apparently that wasn't quite how it happened. Authorities say several officers were involved, and 9 tickets, not 15, were actually issued. Some motorcycles reportedly had modified flashing rear lights, while others had exhaust systems suspected of exceeding legal noise limits. Police say proper sound meters were used to check

0: the exhausts, while riders were required to visit the police station to present documentation. Authorities insist the riders were neither mistreated nor targeted because they were foreigners. So the message is fairly straightforward. Thailand welcomes touring motorcyclists, but your exhaust doesn't necessarily need to announce your arrival 3 villages in advance. And that's particularly relevant here in Pattaya, where police have released the results of another weekend roadside operation following repeated complaints about foreign riders racing through residential areas during the early hours. Residents, particularly around South Pattaya, have complained about groups of mainly young foreign men riding noisily and irresponsibly, often without helmets. During the latest checks, police recorded 5 cases involving no helmet, 14 involving riders without a driving license, and another 5 involving motorcycles with incomplete or illegal equipment. High-speed riding through populated areas in the middle of the night poses an obvious danger to pedestrians and other road users, and police say enforcement will continue. Over in Hua Yai, east of Pattaya, something positive has emerged from an otherwise dreadful story. Russian residents joined local villagers, teachers, and the village headman to present a thank you basket and words of encouragement to the local police chief following the rapid investigation into the deaths of 2 Russians and members of a Thai family. The crimes themselves shocked the community, but residents say the tragedy has unexpectedly brought Thai and foreign neighbors closer together. It's a bond born from grief, certainly, but locals say there is now a noticeably stronger sense of community and cooperation between people who previously may simply have lived alongside one another without really knowing each other. And finally, proof perhaps that online romance doesn't only catch out foreigners in Thailand. A local administrative official apparently fell head over heels for a teacher he'd met through a dating site. After barely a month of romance, marriage was already being discussed. Friends say she was beautiful. He was perhaps somewhat surprised by his good fortune, and apparently he wasn't particularly keen to risk letting this one get away. There was, however, the matter of the sin sod, the traditional Thai marriage dowry. She reportedly wanted 300,000 baht. Our love-struck official didn't have it, so he borrowed the money, including some from a relative. And then came the slight complication. She was apparently already married to a naval officer. And in another twist, the husband reportedly claims he'd been having problems of his own and wanted a divorce, saying he'd also lost around 100,000 baht during the relationship. The woman had allegedly been presenting herself online as young, single, and very much available. A charitable organization has now become involved and believes there may be grounds for a fraud complaint, while efforts are being made either to recover the man's money or pursue the matter further. So there you are. Love may indeed be blind. But before borrowing 300,000 baht to marry someone you've known for 4 weeks, perhaps it's worth checking whether they've already got a husband. And finally, the weather. A relatively modest high of around 31 degrees today, falling to 27 tonight, although humidity could reach around 80%, making it feel considerably warmer. Early and late showers are forecast.
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0: Clean Bandit and Tears are fabulous. 20 to 12. It's Wednesday. Get Wednesday out of the way and it's downhill to the weekend again. And you wonder why time's flying by. We're halfway through August. Hope you're having a good day today. 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You can do via the website at alwaysparty.com. We've got a sports update next.
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5: Hello, I'm Shabnam Yunus-Jewell at the BBC Sports Centre. Arsenal manager Mikel Arteta says he's confident the Premier League champions can retain their title if they continue to bring the fire to each game. Arsenal begin their title defence against promoted Coventry City in the first match of the season on Friday.
6: I think we will want to experience again the feeling of becoming champions and go through those motions, and now it's like building a beast inside you that you want to go through that again, and you know what it's going to take. You feel that you are capable of doing it, and we just have to be so resilient every single day, so committed and showing the desire that we have to achieve it.
5: Spain World Cup winner Rodri says he's ready to feel that excitement again after completing his move to Barcelona from Manchester City. The 2024 Ballon d'Or winner has signed a four-year contract at the Nou Camp after Barcelona agreed to pay a fee in the region of $88 million. Former Man City defender Nedim Manoa says there's two ways of looking at this transfer for the Blues.
7: I think for them to be able to get that much money for a player that is 30 years of old, that has 1 year left on his deal, and, you know, had a desire as such to go back to Spain and play for one of the most significant teams in world football. I think in some ways that is a good deal. However, when this is coming off the heels of losing Bernardo Silva, losing John Stones, to name but two in that context, then all of a sudden the club feels like it's very different, especially Guardiola leaving as well. But from a business standpoint, it's a fantastic deal.
5: Meanwhile, Aston Villa have agreed a deal to sign West Ham defender Aaron Wan-Bissaka. The DR Congo right-back will join on an initial loan deal with an obligation to buy at the end of the season. And for more football news from the BBC, go to bbc.com/football.
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0: Club classic from Rosella, Everybody's Free at Fabulous. I'm Jonathan Gold, back tomorrow, Thursday from 9. Have a great day. 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
2: BBC News with Roisin Hasty. The United States has suspended 50% tariffs on some Canadian goods that were due to come into force about now. President Trump said a deal had been reached and that the measures would be paused for 3 days, subject to documents being finalised. Takara Small is a journalist with Canada's CBC in Toronto.
3: 3 days for the Canadian government and the US government to come to an agreement. I will say that Canadians themselves are on edge. You know, obviously Trump has often said things publicly that haven't come to fruition behind the scenes, but a 50% tariff would hurt Canadian small businesses as well as consumers. This is something that would hurt an economy that just recently as well had a slight recession, a little bit of a quarterly pullback.
2: Goods worth some $20 billion a year would have been affected by the tariffs. The Canadian Prime Minister Mark Carney said there was still important work to be done. In a trial that could shape the future of social media, a court in California has heard claims Meta intentionally hooked a generation of children on Facebook and Instagram. Nearly 30 US states are seeking changes to the platforms and financial penalties, amounting to hundreds of billions of dollars. Meta strongly denies the accusations. An Australian woman who killed three relatives by feeding them a meal laced with poisonous mushrooms has begun an appeal against her murder conviction. Erin Patterson's lawyers say she didn't receive a fair trial last year. Our Australia correspondent Katie Watson reports.
4: Patterson's team has listed seven grounds for appeal, beginning by arguing that the trial had been compromised after jurors were put in a hotel during deliberations, where prosecutors, a key witness, and media also happened to be staying. Then they moved on to mobile phone data evidence and internet sightings of death caps, which they say shouldn't have been included, as there was no proof Erin Patterson had seen those mushrooms online. Tomorrow, the prosecution will outline why they believe she should never be released from prison.
2: South Korea has announced that its current military exercises with the United States will finish 6 days earlier than planned. They'll also be reduced in size. President Trump had ordered the drills to be scaled back. He called them inappropriate and hostile to North Korea. Here's our Seoul correspondent, Jake Kwon.
5: It took months to prepare the exercise involving 18,000 South Korean troops and a dozen other American allies. But it will suddenly end in 2 days. The field training will be reduced while the two militaries scramble to iron out the details. Mr. Trump said the decision was based on his great relationship with North Korea's leader, but also voiced his frustration at South Korea's refusal to help the U.S. with the Iran war. North Korea has yet to respond to Mr. Trump's gesture.
2: World News.
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0: Yeah, you've been listening to the fabulous Jonathan Breakfast Show. What a show that was. Jonathan's back tomorrow with more of that brilliant music to wake you up in style across Patio.
1: I'm freezing outside.

They May Hate Love, But We Love That Record. It's a brilliant song, isn't it? That's Kelly Clarkson, Steve Martin, and it's called I Hate Love. You're hearing it across Patia on Fab.

0: Have you noticed? You won't lose me. I'm always here. No bad signal, no crackle, no hiss. Just fabulous radio.
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0: Nelly and Dilemma. It is a dilemma. What to do with your taters, isn't it? Well, it's worrying, very worrying what to do with your taters. It is National, International Potato Day. Look at the different things you can do with the potato.
1: Got

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1: Thailand's making headlines again today. Faster immigration at Bangkok Airport. Even more tragedy following the deadly beer hall fire. A frightening hotel security mystery. And foreign bikers discovering that Thai traffic laws really do apply to everyone. While an online romance proves very expensive indeed. Bangkok's main Suvarnabhumi Airport is preparing to expand its automated passport control gates to travellers from another 31 nationalities by the end of August, in another attempt to cut those sometimes daunting immigration queues. With close to 70,000 international arrivals passing through each day, peak periods can still see considerable congestion. The expanded autogate system should allow many more passengers to clear immigration without waiting for a traditional passport desk. The rollout will be introduced in stages, depending on system readiness and whether travellers have compatible passports and biometric information available. Some visitors who have previously entered Thailand and already have biometric details recorded may be able to use the gates immediately. Airport officials also plan to redirect passengers away from heavily congested immigration zones towards quieter areas, while putting additional immigration officers on duty during the busiest arrival periods. So perhaps not quite goodbye to airport queues, but hopefully a little less time spent staring at the back of somebody else's head after a 12-hour flight. Some very sad news, as two more victims of last month's devastating beer hall fire have died in hospital, taking the death toll to 41. 10 people remain hospitalized.

a 34-year-old woman who says a man managed to open the door of her hotel room at around 4 in the morning. The woman was staying at a well-known local hotel when, according to her complaint, an unknown male guest began banging on her door before somehow managing to unlock it. Fortunately, she'd used the internal safety chain, which apparently prevented him from actually entering. Understandably terrified, she called hotel staff, who discovered that the man was staying in a neighboring room. Initially, it was suggested that he'd simply returned to the wrong room by mistake, which might explain trying the wrong door, but doesn't explain why his key apparently opened it. The woman alleges that something similar happened more than once. Hotel staff did not initially call police, so she subsequently made her own formal complaint and is seeking legal action over alleged trespass. Police are now investigating exactly what happened, and presumably one of the first questions for the hotel will be how one guest's key could apparently open somebody else's room. Meanwhile, a group of Malaysian motorcyclists have been left rather red-faced after complaining on social media about their treatment by Thai police in Hat Yai. The group of 17 riders claimed they'd been stopped, issued with 15 tickets by a single officer, delayed for around 3 hours, and treated so badly that they vowed never to return. Senior police checked, and apparently that wasn't quite how it happened. Authorities say several officers were involved, and 9 tickets, not 15, were actually issued. Some motorcycles reportedly had modified flashing rear lights, while others had exhaust systems suspected of exceeding legal noise limits. Police say proper sound meters were used to check the exhausts, while riders were required to visit the police station to present documentation. Authorities insist the riders were neither mistreated nor targeted because they were foreigners. So the message is fairly straightforward. Thailand welcomes touring motorcyclists, but your exhaust doesn't necessarily need to announce your arrival 3 villages in advance. And that's particularly relevant here in Pattaya, where police have released the results of another weekend roadside operation following repeated complaints about foreign riders racing through residential areas during the early hours. Residents, particularly around South Pattaya, have complained about groups of mainly young foreign men riding noisily and irresponsibly, often without helmets. During the latest checks, police recorded 5 cases involving no helmet, 14 involving riders without a driving license, and another 5 involving motorcycles with incomplete or illegal equipment. High-speed riding through populated areas in the middle of the night poses an obvious danger to pedestrians and other road users, and police say enforcement will continue. Over in Hua Yai, east of Pattaya, something positive has emerged from an otherwise dreadful story. Russian residents joined local villagers, teachers, and the village headman to present a thank you basket and words of encouragement to the local police chief following the rapid investigation into the deaths of 2 Russians and members of a Thai family. The crimes themselves shocked the community, but residents say the tragedy has unexpectedly brought Thai and foreign neighbors closer together. It's a bond born from grief, certainly, but locals say there is now a noticeably stronger sense of community and cooperation between people who previously may simply have lived alongside one another without really knowing each other. And finally, proof perhaps that online romance doesn't only catch out foreigners in Thailand. A local administrative official apparently fell head over heels for a teacher he'd met through a dating site. After barely a month of romance, marriage was already being discussed. Friends say she was beautiful, he was perhaps somewhat surprised by his good fortune, and apparently he wasn't particularly keen to risk letting this one get away. There was, however, the matter of the sin sod, the traditional Thai marriage dowry. She reportedly wanted 300,000 baht. Our love-struck official didn't have it, so he borrowed the money, including some from a relative. And then came the slight complication. She was apparently already married to a naval officer. And in another twist, the husband reportedly claims he'd been having problems of his own and wanted a divorce, saying he'd also lost around 100,000 baht

0: during the relationship. The woman had allegedly been presenting herself online as young, single, and very much available. A charitable organization has now become involved and believes there may be grounds for a fraud complaint, while efforts are being made either to recover the man's money or pursue the matter further. So there you are. Love may indeed be blind. But before borrowing 300,000 baht to marry someone you've known for 4 weeks, perhaps it's worth checking whether they've already got a husband. And finally, the weather. A relatively modest high of around 31 degrees today, falling to 27 tonight, although humidity could reach around 80%, making it feel considerably warmer. Early and late showers are forecast.
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1: Right, Kelly Clarkson there, and mine, what, my taters. It is National Potato Day, International Potato. If you're making the occasion with a plate of chips, then celebrate today.

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2: BBC News with Govinda Gill. The United States has suspended 50% tariffs on some Canadian goods that were due to come into force about now. President Trump said a deal had been reached and that the measures would be paused for 3 days, subject to documents being finalised. Peter Hyatt reports.
3: Mr. Trump and the Canadian Prime Minister Mark Carney have spoken twice in the past few days, and this announcement came less than 2 hours before the tariffs were due to come into force. They would have affected about $20 billion worth of trade a year, covering products such as cars, wine, cement and ice hockey sticks. Mr. Carney said there was still important work to be done. Mr. Trump has also suggested a huge pipeline project carrying oil from Canada may be revived. The Keystone XL project was abandoned 5 years ago by the Biden administration.
2: President Zelensky is facing one of the most significant challenges to his authority since Russia's full-scale invasion of Ukraine began after his former defense minister called for elections. Mikhailo Fedorov, whose sacking last month led to widespread protests, said democracy could not be held hostage by Russia. Our Ukraine correspondent Dan Johnson explains.
4: Ukrainian law prevents elections during conflict, but Mr. Fedorov said trust between citizens and state had to be rebuilt and hope restored. He said corruption was depriving the military of weapons and equipment and making it harder for Ukraine to win. There have been weekly protests in support of the former minister, seen as a modernizing figure who transformed the battlefield with drone warfare, but who disagreed with the head of the armed forces. He didn't rule out running in any election, and recent polls indicate he would beat President Zelensky.
2: Israel has opened up bids for the construction of more than 1,000 homes in a strategically important area of the occupied West Bank as the government seeks to end any chance of a Palestinian state. From Jerusalem, Yolande Nell has the details.
5: Under international pressure, Israel held off for decades on plans to build in E1, but the current Israeli government gave the go-ahead for E1 construction a year ago, despite an Israeli court challenge to the plans by Bedouin Palestinians living in the area and Israeli peace groups. The housing ministry has now issued a tender for half the planned homes. It sets a deadline for bids just days before Israel's general election. That should enable the government to sign deals with contractors that it would be much harder for a future government to cancel. Settlements are illegal under international law.
2: The world's biggest humanoid robot manufacturer, Unitree Robotics, has made a commanding stock market debut in Shanghai. Its shares soared more than 500%. The Chinese company has drawn global attention for its creations, with its latest supposedly able to run faster than the former Jamaican sprinter Usain Bolt. Unitree's boom has strengthened China's position in the global market for robots. World News.
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0: what is your favourite way to, you know, dish up your taters on International Potato Day? 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

0: Coming up now, the local and national news, sponsored by the Speak Easy Language School, bringing Thai lessons one-on-one to you anywhere in the world.
1: Thailand's making headlines again today. Faster immigration at Bangkok Airport, even more tragedy following the deadly beer hall fire, a frightening hotel security mystery, and foreign bikers discovering that Thai traffic laws really do apply to everyone, while an online romance proves very expensive indeed. Bangkok's main Suvarnabhumi Airport is preparing to expand its automated passport control gates to travellers from another 31 nationalities by the end of August, in another attempt to cut those sometimes daunting immigration queues. With close to 70,000 international arrivals passing through each day, peak periods can still see considerable congestion. The expanded autogate system should allow many more passengers to clear immigration without waiting for a traditional passport desk. The rollout will be introduced in stages, depending on system readiness and whether travellers have compatible passports and biometric information available. Some visitors who have previously entered Thailand and already have biometric details recorded may be able to use the gates immediately. Airport officials also plan to redirect passengers away from heavily congested immigration zones towards quieter areas, while putting additional immigration officers on duty during the busiest arrival periods. So perhaps not quite goodbye to airport queues, but hopefully a little less time spent staring at the back of somebody else's head after a 12-hour flight. Some very sad news.

compensation from the venue owners or their insurers. In Songkhla, police are investigating a rather frightening complaint from a 34-year-old woman who says a man managed to open the door of her hotel room at around 4 in the morning. The woman was staying at a well-known local hotel when, according to her complaint, an unknown male guest began banging on her door before somehow managing to unlock it. Fortunately, she'd used the internal safety chain, which apparently prevented him from actually entering. Understandably terrified, she called hotel staff, who discovered that the man was staying in a neighboring room. Initially, it was suggested that he'd simply returned to the wrong room by mistake, which might explain trying the wrong door, but doesn't explain why his key apparently opened it. The woman alleges that something similar happened more than once. Hotel staff did not initially call police, so she subsequently made her own formal complaint and is seeking legal action over alleged trespass. Police are now investigating exactly what happened, and presumably one of the first questions for the hotel will be how one guest's key could apparently open somebody else's room. Meanwhile, a group of Malaysian motorcyclists have been left rather red-faced after complaining on social media about their treatment by Thai police in Hat Yai. The group of 17 riders claimed they'd been stopped, issued with 15 tickets by a single officer, delayed for around 3 hours, and treated so badly that they vowed never to return. Senior police checked, and apparently that wasn't quite how it happened. Authorities say several officers were involved, and 9 tickets, not 15, were actually issued. Some motorcycles reportedly had modified flashing rear lights, while others had exhaust systems suspected of exceeding legal noise limits. Police say proper sound meters were used to check the exhausts, while riders were required to visit the police station to present documentation. Authorities insist the riders were neither mistreated nor targeted because they were foreigners. So the message is fairly straightforward. Thailand welcomes touring motorcyclists, but your exhaust doesn't necessarily need to announce your arrival 3 villages in advance. And that's particularly relevant here in Pattaya, where police have released the results of another weekend roadside operation following repeated complaints about foreign riders racing through residential areas during the early hours. Residents, particularly around South Pattaya, have complained about groups of mainly young foreign men riding noisily and irresponsibly, often without helmets. During the latest checks, police recorded 5 cases involving no helmet, 14 involving riders without a driving license, and another 5 involving motorcycles with incomplete or illegal equipment. High-speed riding through populated areas in the middle of the night poses an obvious danger to pedestrians and other road users, and police say enforcement will continue. Over in Hua Yai, east of Pattaya, something positive has emerged from an otherwise dreadful story. Russian residents joined local villagers, teachers, and the village headman to present a thank you basket and words of encouragement to the local police chief following the rapid investigation into the deaths of 2 Russians and members of a Thai family. The crimes themselves shocked the community, but residents say the tragedy has unexpectedly brought Thai and foreign neighbors closer together. It's a bond born from grief, certainly, but locals say there is now a noticeably stronger sense of community and cooperation between people who previously may simply have lived alongside one another without really knowing each other. And finally, proof perhaps that online romance doesn't only catch out foreigners in Thailand. A local administrative official apparently fell head over heels for a teacher he'd met through a dating site. After barely a month of romance, marriage was already being discussed. Friends say she was beautiful. He was perhaps somewhat surprised by his good fortune, and apparently he wasn't particularly keen to risk letting this one get away. There was, however, the matter of the sin sod, the traditional Thai marriage dowry. She reportedly wanted 300,000 baht. Our love-struck official didn't have it, so he borrowed the money, including some from a relative. And then came the slight complication. She was apparently already married to a naval officer. And in another twist, the husband

0: husband reportedly claims he'd been having problems of his own and wanted a divorce, saying he'd also lost around 100,000 baht during the relationship. The woman had allegedly been presenting herself online as young, single, and very much available. A charitable organization has now become involved and believes there may be grounds for a fraud complaint, while efforts are being made either to recover the man's money or pursue the matter further. So there you are. Love may indeed be blind. But before borrowing 300,000 baht to marry someone you've known for 4 weeks, perhaps it's worth checking whether they've already got a husband. And finally, the weather. A relatively modest high of around 31 degrees today, falling to 27 tonight, although humidity could reach around 80%, making it feel considerably warmer. Early and late showers are forecast.
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1: What you can do if you're you know, if you're having a tater on National Potato Day, which is just today, International Potato Day, it's also World Photography Day. 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

0: Fab Radio Patio is on the air. That's Neo thinking what I'm thinking. I'm thinking we've got the news at the top of the hour from the BBC to keep you posted.
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3: BBC News with Govinda Gill. The United States has suspended 50% tariffs on some Canadian goods that were due to come into force about now. President Trump said a deal had been reached and that measures would be paused for 3 days, subject to documents being finalised. Takara Small is a journalist with Canada's CBC in Toronto.
4: 3 days for the Canadian government and the US government to come to an agreement. I will say that Canadians themselves are on edge. You know, obviously Trump has often said things publicly that haven't come to fruition behind the scenes, but a 50% tariff would hurt Canadian small businesses as well as consumers. This is something that would hurt an economy that just recently as well had a slight recession, a little bit of a quarterly pullback.
3: Goods worth some $20 billion a year would have been affected by the tariffs. The Canadian Prime Minister Mark Carney said there was still important work to be done. President Zelensky is facing one of the most significant challenges to his authority since Russia's full-scale invasion of Ukraine began after his former defence minister called for elections. Mikhailo Fedorov, whose sacking last month led to widespread protests, said democracy could not be held hostage by Russia. Ukrainian MP Ivana Klimpush-Tsintsada has told the BBC elections in wartime can't be free and fair as required by international election standards.
5: Mr. Fedorov is suggesting some solutions of the magic wand type. Our constitution does not allow the elections during the wartime. And secondly, you cannot hold, unfortunately, the democratic elections according to the OSCE standards during the war, and definitely would not serve the purpose of reuniting the society in Ukraine.
3: Israel has opened up bids for the construction of more than 1,000 homes in a strategically important area of the occupied West Bank as the government seeks to end any chance of a Palestinian state. Plans to build on the so-called E1 area have long been internationally condemned. Settlements are illegal under international law. The world's biggest humanoid robot manufacturer, Unitree Robotics, has made a commanding stock market debut in Shanghai. Its shares soared more than 500%. The Chinese company has drawn global attention for its creations, with its latest supposedly able to run faster than a former Jamaican sprinter Usain Bolt. Here's Maura Fogarty.
6: China is very serious and is putting money behind its efforts to become a global powerhouse in AI, and that strategic competition with the US is real and indeed there. So don't forget, earlier in the year, we had a listing from the chip maker, CXMT. They also did very well. They're trying to become a bigger player in the advanced semiconductor space. And
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1: on Fab Radio. We got a birthday, famous birthday, 75, he's only 75. John Deacon from Queen. That's his birthday today. Happy birthday from Fab if it's your birthday today.

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0: Benson Boone, that is, on Fab Radio. In breakfast food news, Kellogg's, they are say they're committed to making their cereals healthier. So have we got any suggestions? What do you say? Kale crispies, spinach spirals, or broccoli bits? What do you think?
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We want to keep you posted on here. You know, we keep you posted with the world news and also the local news. We've got a national and local update after Ella Langley.

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2: Thailand's making headlines again today. Faster immigration at Bangkok Airport, even more tragedy following the deadly beer hall fire, a frightening hotel security mystery, and foreign bikers discovering that Thai traffic laws really do apply to everyone, while an online romance proves very expensive indeed. Bangkok's main Suvarnabhumi Airport is preparing to expand its automated passport control gates to travellers from another 31 nationalities by the end of August, in another attempt to cut those sometimes daunting immigration queues. With close to 70,000 international arrivals passing through each day, peak periods can still see considerable congestion. The expanded autogate system should allow many more passengers to clear immigration without waiting for a traditional passport desk. The rollout will be introduced in stages, depending on system readiness and whether travellers have compatible passports and biometric information available. Some visitors who have previously entered Thailand and already have biometric details recorded may be able to use the gates immediately. Airport officials also plan to redirect passengers away from heavily congested immigration zones towards quieter areas, while putting additional immigration officers on duty during the busiest arrival periods. So perhaps not quite goodbye to airport queues, but hopefully a little less time spent staring at the back of somebody else's head after a 12-hour flight. Some very sad news, as two more victims of last month's devastating beer hall fire have died in hospital, taking the death toll to 41. 10 people remain hospitalized, with 4 still receiving intensive care. So sadly, there remains concern that the final toll could rise further. Investigators have blamed problems including electrical wiring and unsuitable materials for allowing the fire to spread rapidly above the suspended ceilings. As we reported yesterday with the death of a young off-duty police officer, smoke inhalation has been a major factor for some of those who initially survived the blaze but suffered serious internal injuries as well as burns.

turned to the wrong room by mistake, which might explain trying the wrong door, but doesn't explain why his key apparently opened it. The woman alleges that something similar happened more than once. Hotel staff did not initially call police, so she subsequently made her own formal complaint and is seeking legal action over alleged trespass. Police are now investigating exactly what happened, and presumably one of the first questions for the hotel will be how one guest's key could apparently open somebody else's room. Meanwhile, a group of Malaysian motorcyclists have been left rather red-faced after complaining on social media about their treatment by Thai police in Hat Yai. The group of 17 riders claimed they'd been stopped, issued with 15 tickets by a single officer, delayed for around 3 hours, and treated so badly that they vowed never to return. Senior police checked, and apparently that wasn't quite how it happened. Authorities say several officers were involved, and 9 tickets, not 15, were actually issued. Some motorcycles reportedly had modified flashing rear lights, while others had exhaust systems suspected of exceeding legal noise limits. Police say proper sound meters were used to check the exhausts, while riders were required to visit the police station to present documentation. Authorities insist the riders were neither mistreated nor targeted because they were foreigners. So the message is fairly straightforward. Thailand welcomes touring motorcyclists, but your exhaust doesn't necessarily need to announce your arrival 3 villages in advance. And that's particularly relevant here in Pattaya, where police have released the results of another weekend roadside operation following repeated complaints about foreign riders racing through residential areas during the early hours. Residents, particularly around South Pattaya, have complained about groups of mainly young foreign men riding noisily and irresponsibly, often without helmets. During the latest checks, police recorded 5 cases involving no helmet, 14 involving riders without a driving license, and another 5 involving motorcycles with incomplete or illegal equipment. High-speed riding through populated areas in the middle of the night poses an obvious danger to pedestrians and other road users, and police say enforcement will continue. Over in Hua Yai, east of Pattaya, something positive has emerged from an otherwise dreadful story. Russian residents joined local villagers, teachers, and the village headman to present a thank you basket and words of encouragement to the local police chief following the rapid investigation into the deaths of 2 Russians and members of a Thai family. The crimes themselves shocked the community, but residents say the tragedy has unexpectedly brought Thai and foreign neighbors closer together. It's a bond born from grief, certainly, but locals say there is now a noticeably stronger sense of community and cooperation between people who previously may simply have lived alongside one another without really knowing each other. And finally, proof perhaps that online romance doesn't only catch out foreigners in Thailand. A local administrative official apparently fell head over heels for a teacher he'd met through a dating site. After barely a month of romance, marriage was already being discussed. Friends say she was beautiful. He was perhaps somewhat surprised by his good fortune, and apparently he wasn't particularly keen to risk letting this one get away. There was, however, the matter of the sin sod, the traditional Thai marriage dowry. She reportedly wanted 300,000 baht. Our love-struck official didn't have it, so he borrowed the money, including some from a relative. And then came the slight complication. She was apparently already married to a naval officer. And in another twist, the husband reportedly claims he'd been having problems of his own and wanted a divorce, saying he'd also lost around 100,000 baht during the relationship. The woman had allegedly been presenting herself online as young, single, and very much available. A charitable organization has now become involved and believes there may be grounds for a fraud complaint, while efforts are being made either to recover the man's money or pursue the matter further. So there you are. Love may indeed be blind, but before borrowing 300,000 baht to marry someone you've known for 4 weeks, perhaps it's worth checking whether they've already got a husband.
And finally, the

0: 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A relatively modest high of around 31 degrees today, falling to 27 tonight, although humidity could reach around 80%, making it feel considerably warmer. Early and late showers are forecast.
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1: Hello, I'm Shabnam Yunus-Jewell at the BBC Sports Centre. Arsenal manager Mikel Arteta says he's confident the Premier League champions can retain their title if they continue to bring the fire to each game. Arsenal begin their title defence against promoted Coventry City in the first match of the season on Friday.
2: I think we will want to experience again the feeling of becoming champions and go through those motions. And now it's like building a beast inside you that you want to go through that again. And you know what it's going to take. You feel that you are capable of doing it. And we just have to be so resilient every single day, so committed and showing the desire that we have to achieve it.
1: Spain World Cup winner Rodri says he's ready to feel that excitement again after completing his move to Barcelona from Manchester City. The 2024 Ballon d'Or winner has signed a four-year contract at the Nou Camp after Barcelona agreed to pay a fee in the region of $88 million. Former Man City defender Nedo Manoa says there's two ways of looking at this transfer for the Blues.
3: I think for them to be able to get that much money for a player that is 30 years of old, that has 1 year left on his deal and, you know, had a desire as such to go back to Spain and play for one of the most significant teams in world football. I think in some ways that is a good deal. However, when this is coming off the heels of losing Bernardo Silva, losing John Stones, to name but two in that context, then all of a sudden the club feels like it's very different, especially with Guardiola leaving as well. But from a business standpoint, it's a fantastic deal.
1: Meanwhile, Aston Villa have agreed a deal to sign West Ham defender Aaron Wan-Bissaka. The DR Congo right-back will join on an initial loan deal with an obligation to buy at the end of the season. And for more football news from the BBC, go to bbc.com/football.
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0: Grace Abrams, Hit the Wall. 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
3: BBC News with Govinda Gill. The United States has suspended 50% tariffs on some Canadian goods hours before they were due to come into effect. President Trump said a deal had been reached and the measures would be paused for 3 days, subject to documents being finalised. The Canadian Prime Minister Mark Carney said there was still important work to be done. Maura Fogarty reports.
4: Hello, I'm Celia Hatton. 8 hours.
5: Mr. Trump said he was pausing these tariffs because both sides had reached a deal. Canada's Prime Minister Mark Carney was less definitive. He said in a statement that there was still important work to be done. The postponement buys negotiators some time, 3 days to be exact, before these tariffs would take effect on about $20 billion worth of goods shipped from Canada to the U.S. and covering items such as cars, furniture, clothing, cement, and even ice hockey sticks.
3: Ukraine's anti-corruption agency say they're carrying out raids on current and former lawmakers and senior officials from the presidential office. The development comes as Mr. Zelensky faces one of the most significant challenges to his authority since Russia's full-scale invasion began. His former defense minister, Mikhailo Fedorov, has called for elections, but Ukrainian MP Ivana Klimpush-Tsintsanzada said elections shouldn't take place in wartime.
6: They do represent the opposition political party, and we are very much interested in having elections. But we do agree that President Zelensky is still holding a legitimate mandate, and we believe that before having a democratic electoral process, we need to ensure that security and peace is being reinstalled across the country.
3: Israel has opened up bids for the construction of more than 1,000 homes in a strategically important area of the occupied West Bank as the government seeks to end any chance of a Palestinian state. Plans to build on the so-called E1 area have long been internationally condemned. Women involved in an alleged drugging case in France have told the BBC that delays to justice have left them feeling victimised a second time. Christiane Negret, a former senior civil servant, is accused of drugging 248 women during job interviews at the Ministry of Culture, but 7 years after he was placed under investigation, no trial date has been set. Nuala McGovern has the story.
7: Prosecutors claim Christiane Negret, who worked in the Ministry of Culture, drugged hundreds of women, spiking their coffees with diuretics, then leading them on walks far from toilets in the hope of watching them urinate. He was sacked in 2019 and placed under investigation on charges including drugging and sexual assault. The BBC contacted his lawyer, but he declined to comment. 7 years on, no trial date has been set. The BBC asked the French police, judiciary and government about the criticism of their handling of the case, but they did not respond.
3: World News.
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Ed Sheeran, Katy Perry beforehand, Electric. We are Fabulous Radio Cross Potato Drive Time Wednesday afternoon. I'm Dave Sherwood. Thank you for joining me today. I've got some JLS in a few moments' time and Calvin Harris and Jazzy.

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0: Calvin Harris, Jazzy and Satisfying. Just beforehand, Take a Chance on Me from JLS. 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Ariana Grande in a few moments' time. Tom Grennan and the latest local news at 3:30.
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0: Picking it up, loving, I'm living, so we turning up. 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
1: Coming up now, the local and national news, sponsored by the Speak Easy Language School, bringing Thai lessons one-on-one to you anywhere in the world.
2: Thailand's making headlines again today. Faster immigration at Bangkok Airport. Even more tragedy following the deadly beer hall fire. A frightening hotel security mystery. And foreign bikers discovering that Thai traffic laws really do apply to everyone. While an online romance proves very expensive indeed. Bangkok's main Suvarnabhumi Airport is preparing to expand its automated passport control gates to travellers from another 31 nationalities by the end of August, in another attempt to cut those sometimes daunting immigration queues. With close to 70,000 international arrivals passing through each day, peak periods can still see considerable congestion. The expanded autogate system should allow many more passengers to clear immigration without waiting for a traditional passport desk. The rollout will be introduced in stages, depending on system readiness and whether travellers have compatible passports and biometric information available. Some visitors who have previously entered Thailand and already have biometric details recorded may be able to use the gates immediately. Airport officials also plan to redirect passengers away from heavily congested immigration zones towards quieter areas, while putting additional immigration officers on duty during the busiest arrival periods. So perhaps not quite goodbye to airport queues, but hopefully a little less time spent staring at the back of somebody else's head after a 12-hour flight. Some very sad news, as two more victims of last month's devastating beer hall fire have died in hospital, taking the death toll to 41. 10 people remain hospitalized, with 4 still receiving intensive care. So sadly, there remains concern that the final toll could rise further. Investigators have blamed problems, including electrical wiring and unsuitable materials, for allowing the fire to spread rapidly above the suspended ceilings. As we reported yesterday with the death of a young off-duty police officer, smoke inhalation has been a major factor for some of those who initially survived the blaze but suffered serious internal injuries as well as burns. There has as yet been no clear announcement regarding compensation from the venue owners or their insurers. In Songkhla, police are investigating a rather frightening complaint from a 34-year-old woman who says a man managed to open the door of her hotel room at around 4 in the morning. The woman was staying at a well-known local hotel when, according to her complaint, an unknown male guest began banging on her door before somehow managing to unlock it. Fortunately, she'd used the internal safety chain, which apparently prevented him from actually entering. Understandably terrified, she called hotel staff, who discovered that the man was staying in a neighboring room. Initially, it was suggested that he'd simply returned to the wrong room by mistake, which might explain trying the wrong door, but doesn't explain why his key apparently opened it. The woman alleges that something similar happened more than once. Hotel staff did not initially call police, so she subsequently made her own formal complaint and is seeking legal action over alleged trespass. Police are now investigating exactly what happened, and presumably one of the first questions for the hotel will be how one guest's key could apparently open somebody else's room. Meanwhile, a group of Malaysian motorcyclists have been left rather red-faced after complaining on social media about their treatment by Thai police in Hat Yai. The group of 17 riders claimed they'd been stopped, issued with 15 tickets by a single officer, delayed for around 3 hours, and treated so badly that they vowed never to return. Senior police checked, and apparently that wasn't quite how it happened. Authorities say several officers were involved, and 9 tickets, not 15, were actually issued. Some motorcycles reportedly had modified flashing rear lights, while others had exhaust systems suspected of exceeding legal noise limits. Police say proper sound meters were used to check the exhausts, while riders were required to visit the police station to present documentation. Authorities insist the riders were neither mistreated nor targeted because they were foreigners. So the message is fairly straightforward. Thailand welcomes touring motorcyclists, but your exhaust doesn't necessarily need to announce your arrival 3 villages in advance. And that's particularly relevant here in Pattaya, where police have released the results of another weekend roadside operation following repeated complaints about foreign riders racing through residential areas during the early hours. Residents, particularly around South Pattaya, have complained about groups of mainly young foreign men riding noisily and irresponsibly, often without helmets. During the latest checks, police recorded 5 cases involving no

0: family. The crimes themselves shocked the community, but residents say the tragedy has unexpectedly brought Thai and foreign neighbours closer together. It's a bond born from grief, certainly, but locals say there is now a noticeably stronger sense of community and cooperation between people who previously may simply have lived alongside one another without really knowing each other. And finally, proof perhaps that online romance doesn't only catch out foreigners in Thailand. A local administrative official apparently fell head over heels for a teacher he'd met through a dating site. After barely a month of romance, marriage was already being discussed. Friends say she was beautiful. He was perhaps somewhat surprised by his good fortune, and apparently he wasn't particularly keen to risk letting this one get away. There was, however, the matter of the sin sod, the traditional Thai marriage dowry. She reportedly wanted 300,000 baht. Our love-struck official didn't have it, so he borrowed the money, including some from a relative. And then came the slight complication. She was apparently already married to a naval officer. And in another twist, the husband reportedly claims he'd been having problems of his own and wanted a divorce, saying he'd also lost around 100,000 baht during the relationship. The woman had allegedly been presenting herself online as young, single, and very much available. A charitable organization has now become involved and believes there may be grounds for a fraud complaint, while efforts are being made either to recover the man's money or pursue the matter further. So there you are. Love may indeed be blind. But before borrowing 300,000 baht to marry someone you've known for 4 weeks, perhaps it's worth checking whether they've already got a husband. And finally, the weather. A relatively modest high of around 31 degrees today, falling to 27 tonight, although humidity could reach around 80%, making it feel considerably warmer. Early and late showers are forecast.
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0: That's Alison Goldfrapp and Perfect Lies. And just beforehand, Jesse Ware, Begin Again. We're Fabulous Radio across Pattaya. I'm Dave Sherwood. It's nearly 4:15 with something from Jelly Roll and Jesse J in just a few moments.
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3: BBC News with Govinda Gill. Ukraine's anti-corruption agencies say they're carrying out raids on current and former lawmakers and senior officials from the presidential office. The development comes as his former defence minister, Mykhailo Fedorov, has called for elections which are barred in wartime under Ukrainian martial law. Dan Johnson is in Kyiv, where protests are taking place.
4: Anti-corruption investigators are actually searching this morning the office of the deputy chief of the president's office. There have been investigations before that have seen figures close to Volodymyr Zelensky arrested and questioned. He has been accused of not necessarily direct involvement in corruption himself, but of not rooting it out in the teams and structures that are around him. And the sacked defense minister, Mykhailo Fedorov, says that that corruption weakens the armed forces and Ukraine's ability to win this war.
3: The United States has suspended 50% tariffs on some Canadian goods hours before they were due to come into effect. President Trump said the measures would be paused for 3 days. The Canadian Prime Minister, Mark Carney, said there was still important work to be done. Maura Fogarty reports.
5: Mr. Trump said he was pausing these tariffs because both sides had reached a deal. Canada's Prime Minister Mark Carney was less definitive. He said in a statement that there was still important work to be done. The postponement buys negotiators some time, 3 days to be exact, before these tariffs would take effect on about $20 billion worth of goods shipped from Canada to the U.S. and covering items such as cars, furniture, clothing, cement, and even ice hockey sticks.
3: Israel has opened up bids for the construction of more than 1,000 homes in a strategically important area of the occupied West Bank as the government seeks to end any chance of a Palestinian state. From Jerusalem, Yolande Nell has the details.
6: Under international pressure, Israel held off for decades on plans to build in E1, but the current Israeli government gave the go-ahead for E1 construction a year ago, despite an Israeli court challenge to the plans by Bedouin Palestinians living in the area and Israeli peace groups. The housing ministry has now issued a tender for half the planned homes. It sets a deadline for bids just days before Israel's general election. That should enable the government to sign deals with contractors that it would be much harder for a future government to cancel. Settlements are illegal under international law.
3: Japan's criticised sanctions imposed by the United States on the president of the International Criminal Court, Tomoko Akane, calling them very unfortunate. The US sanctions against the court's president, a Japanese national, announced on Tuesday, marked the latest escalation by the Trump administration in a campaign to undermine the body. World News.
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0: Teddy Swims, Bad Dreams, and just beforehand it was Craig David and Fill Me In. Fabulous Radio Across Patea, 12 minutes past four, with a script in a few moments' time. Also, Conan Gray, and we're checking with Megan too.
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0: 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First of all, let's check in with Megan.
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2: Afternoon, kids. Afternoon, Dave. Back again today with the Midweek Kids Quiz. Hope you're having a lovely day so far. Let's see how well you did with yesterday's quiz questions. The first one was, what's the chemical symbol for oxygen? Is it A, O, B, H, or C, C? What did you think? O, H, or C? Shout your answer at the radio as loud as you can. And the correct answer is A, O. The second question yesterday, I bet you managed to get this one right. Which film features the characters Woody and Buzz Lightyear? Is it A, Shrek, B, Toy Story, or C, Cars? And the correct answer is, of course, B, Toy Story. New questions for today. What's the name of the world's largest rainforest? Is it A, the Congo rainforest, B, the Amazon rainforest, or C, the Borneo rainforest? And the second question for today, which planet is known for having a great red spot? Is it A, Saturn, B, Jupiter, or C, Neptune? I'll give you some time to think about those. Join me again tomorrow at the same time here on Fabulous Radio Patea, and get ready to shout your answers at me.
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0: Coming up now, the local and national news, sponsored by the Speak Easy Language School, bringing Thai lessons one-on-one to you anywhere in the world.
1: Thailand's making headlines again today. Faster immigration at Bangkok Airport, even more tragedy following the deadly beer hall fire, a frightening hotel security mystery, and foreign bikers discovering that Thai traffic laws really do apply to everyone, while an online romance proves very expensive indeed. Bangkok's main Suvarnabhumi Airport is preparing to expand its automated passport control gates to travellers from another 31 nationalities by the end of August, in another attempt to cut those sometimes daunting immigration queues. With close to 70,000 international arrivals passing through each day, peak periods can still see considerable congestion. The expanded autogate system should allow many more passengers to clear immigration without waiting for a traditional passport desk. The rollout will be introduced in stages, depending on system readiness and whether travellers have compatible passports and biometric information available. Some visitors who have previously entered Thailand and already have biometric details recorded may be able to use the gates immediately. Airport officials also plan to redirect passengers away from heavily congested immigration zones towards quieter areas, while putting additional immigration officers on duty during the busiest arrival periods. So perhaps not quite goodbye to airport queues, but hopefully a little less time spent staring at the back of somebody else's head after a 12-hour flight. Some very sad news, as two more victims of last month's devastating beer hall fire have died in hospital, taking the death toll to 41. 10 people remain hospitalized, with 4 still receiving intensive care. So sadly, there remains concern that the final toll could rise further. Investigators have blamed problems, including electrical wiring and unsuitable materials, for allowing the fire to spread rapidly above the suspended ceilings. As we reported yesterday with the death of a young off-duty police officer, smoke inhalation has been a major factor for some of those who initially survived the blaze but suffered serious internal injuries as well as burns. There has, as yet, been no clear announcement regarding compensation from the venue owners or their insurers. In Songkhla, police are investigating a rather frightening complaint from a 34-year-old woman who says a man managed to open the door of her hotel room at around 4 in the morning. The woman was staying at a well-known local hotel when, according to her complaint, an unknown male guest began banging on her door before somehow managing to unlock it. Fortunately, she'd used the internal safety chain, which apparently prevented him from actually entering. Understandably terrified, she called hotel staff, who discovered that the man was staying in a neighboring room. Initially, it was suggested that he'd simply returned to the wrong room by mistake, which might explain trying the wrong door, but doesn't explain why his key apparently opened it. The woman alleges that something similar happened more than once. Hotel staff did not initially call police, so she subsequently made her own formal complaint and is seeking legal action over alleged trespass. Police are now investigating exactly what happened, and presumably one of the first questions for the hotel will be how one guest's key could apparently open somebody else's room. Meanwhile, a group of Malaysian motorcyclists have been left rather red-faced after complaining on social media about their treatment by Thai police in Hat Yai. The group of 17 riders claimed they'd been stopped, issued with

0: Forward. Thailand welcomes touring motorcyclists, but your exhaust doesn't necessarily need to announce your arrival three villages in advance. And that's particularly relevant here in Pattaya, where police have released the results of another weekend roadside operation following repeated complaints about foreign riders racing through residential areas during the early hours. Residents, particularly around South Pattaya, have complained about groups of mainly young foreign men riding noisily and irresponsibly, often without helmets. During the latest checks, police recorded 5 cases involving no helmet, 14 involving riders without a driving license, and another 5 involving motorcycles with incomplete or illegal equipment. High-speed riding through populated areas in the middle of the night poses an obvious danger to pedestrians and other road users, and police say enforcement will continue. Over in Hua Yai, east of Pattaya, something positive has emerged from an otherwise dreadful story. Russian residents joined local villagers, teachers, and the village headman to present a thank you basket and words of encouragement to the local police chief following the rapid investigation into the deaths of 2 Russians and members of a Thai family. The crimes themselves shocked the community, but residents say the tragedy has unexpectedly brought Thai and foreign neighbors closer together. It's a bond born from grief, certainly, but locals say there is now a noticeably stronger sense of community and cooperation between people who previously may simply have lived alongside one another without really knowing each other. And finally, proof perhaps that online romance doesn't only catch out foreigners in Thailand. A local administrative official apparently fell head over heels for a teacher he'd met through a dating site. After barely a month of romance, marriage was already being discussed. Friends say she was beautiful. He was perhaps somewhat surprised by his good fortune, and apparently he wasn't particularly keen to risk letting this one get away. There was, however, the matter of the sin sod, the traditional Thai marriage dowry. She reportedly wanted 300,000 baht. Our love-struck official didn't have it, so he borrowed the money, including some from a relative. And then came the slight complication. She was apparently already married to a naval officer. And in another twist, the husband reportedly claims he'd been having problems of his own and wanted a divorce, saying he'd also lost around 100,000 baht during the relationship. The woman had allegedly been presenting herself online as young, single, and very much available. A charitable organization has now become involved and believes there may be grounds for a fraud complaint, while efforts are being made either to recover the man's money or pursue the matter further. So there you are. Love may indeed be blind. But before borrowing 300,000 baht to marry someone you've known for 4 weeks, perhaps it's worth checking whether they've already got a husband. And finally, the weather. A relatively modest high of around 31 degrees today, falling to 27 tonight, although humidity could reach around 80%, making it feel considerably warmer. Early and late showers are forecast.
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0: That's the Killers, Mr. Brightside. 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

0: Alex Warren, Fever Dream, Fabulous Radio across Patea with the Cuckoo Dolls in a few moments' time. Right now, Kids Quiz with Megan. Afternoon, Megan.
1: Afternoon, kids. Afternoon, Dave. Back again today with the Midweek Kids Quiz. Hope you're having a lovely day so far. Let's see how well you did with yesterday's quiz questions. The first one was, what's the chemical symbol for oxygen? Is it A, O, B, H, or C, C? What did you think? O, H, or C? Shout your answer at the radio as loud as you can. And the correct answer is A, O. The second question yesterday, I bet you managed to get this one right. Which film features the characters Woody and Buzz Lightyear? Is it A, Shrek, B, Toy Story, or C, Cars? And the correct answer is, of course, B, Toy Story. New questions for today. What's the name of the world's largest rainforest? Is it A, the Congo rainforest, B, the Amazon rainforest, or C, the Borneo rainforest? And the second question for today. Which planet is known for having a great red spot? Is it A, Saturn, B, Jupiter, or C, Neptune? I'll give you some time to think about those. Join me again tomorrow at the same time here on Fabulous Radio Patea, and get ready to shout your answers at me.
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4: BBC News with Govinda Gill. Ukraine's anti-corruption agency say they've carried out raids on lawmakers and senior officials from the presidential office. The development comes as Ukraine's former defence minister, Mykhailo Fedorov, has called for elections which are barred in wartime under Ukrainian martial law. A representative of the presidential office has told the BBC that it would be bizarre to plan elections amidst missiles and drones. Oleksandr Mereshko is an MP with President Zelensky's Servant of the People Party.
5: Politically, it's very dangerous because Putin will definitely use this as a moment of kind of division, political infighting, and he will use it in his favor. So the thing is that holding elections right now, it might just bury the country.
4: At least 107 people have been killed in a landslide at a mine in the Central African Republic on the border with Cameroon. A local mayor said the incident took place on Tuesday afternoon in the gold mining area of Zamboi. Paul Ngio reports from Yaoundé.
6: Videos circulating on social media appear to show a slope collapsing on several gold miners present at the site. Others were gripped by fear and panic as they ran for safety. Adamu Abdon, the mayor of Garabula in Cameroon's East Region, said the incident occurred on the Central African Republic's side of the border. It's not immediately clear what triggered the landslide, but such occurrences are common in eastern Cameroon, where unregulated miners work under poor conditions and are often exposed to risks. Rescue operations are reported to be underway amid fears that the death toll could rise.
4: The United Arab Emirates says it's imposing an indefinite trade embargo on Iran after accusing Tehran of firing two ballistic missiles towards the country. The UAE's defense ministry said the missiles targeted maritime traffic. Abu Dhabi has accused Iran of repeatedly targeting its tankers at sea in recent weeks. Tehran's dismissed the allegations as baseless and has warned Gulf states against assisting the US in its war with Iran. The Australian tennis star Nick Kyrgios has been provisionally suspended after testing positive for cocaine. The former Wimbledon finalist said he'd made a huge mistake, adding that he'd step away from the public life for 28 days. Russell Fuller reports.
7: Nick Kyrgios returned the positive test at a grass court event in Mallorca in June, which was just his third tournament of the year. A provisional suspension is mandatory, and assuming he does not appeal, Kyrgios will not be able to play again until a tribunal delivers judgment on his case. In a post on social media, the 2022 Wimbledon runner-up said he takes full responsibility for his actions and does not want to make excuses, but he added that recent injuries have taken a huge toll on him and explained he has struggled to come to terms with Nick.
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0: Pink and Beautiful Trauma, Nickelback beforehand, and How You Remind Me. 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
1: Hello, I'm Shabnam Yunus-Jewell at the BBC Sports Centre. Arsenal manager Mikel Arteta says he's confident the Premier League champions can retain their title if they continue to bring the fire to each game. Arsenal begin their title defence against promoted Coventry City in the first match of the season on Friday.
2: I think we will want to experience again the feeling of becoming champions and go through those motions. And now it's like building a beast inside you that you want to go through that again. And you know what it's going to take. You feel that you are capable of doing it. And we just have to be so resilient every single day, so committed and showing the desire that we have to achieve it.
1: Spain World Cup winner Rodri says he's ready to feel that excitement again after completing his move to Barcelona from Manchester City. The 2024 Ballon d'Or winner has signed a four-year contract at the Nou Camp after Barcelona agreed to pay a fee in the region of $88 million. Former Man City defender Nedim Manoa says there's two ways of looking at this transfer for the Blues.
3: I think for them to be able to get that much money for a player that is 30 years of old, that has 1 year left on his deal, and, you know, had a desire as such to go back to Spain and play for one of the most significant teams in world football. I think in some ways that is a good deal. However, when this is coming off the heels of losing Bernardo Silva, losing John Stones, to name but two in that context, then all of a sudden the club feels like it's very different, especially with Guardiola leaving as well. But from a business standpoint, it's a fantastic deal.
1: Meanwhile, Aston Villa have agreed a deal to sign West Ham defender Aaron Wan-Bissaka. The DR Congo right-back will join on an initial loan deal with an obligation to buy at the end of the season. And for more football news from the BBC, go to bbc.com/football.
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0: Coming up now, the local and national news, sponsored by the Speak Easy Language School, bringing Thai lessons one-on-one to you anywhere in the world.
1: Thailand's making headlines again today. Faster immigration at Bangkok Airport, even more tragedy following the deadly beer hall fire, a frightening hotel security mystery, and foreign bikers discovering that Thai traffic laws really do apply to everyone, while an online romance proves very expensive indeed. Bangkok's main Suvarnabhumi Airport is preparing to expand its automated passport control gates to travelers from another 31 nationalities by the end of August, in another attempt to cut those sometimes daunting immigration queues. With close to 70,000 international arrivals passing through each day, peak periods can still see considerable congestion. The expanded autogate system should allow many more passengers to clear immigration without waiting for a traditional passport desk. The rollout will be introduced in stages, depending on system readiness and whether travelers have compatible passports and biometric information available. Some visitors who have previously entered Thailand and already have biometric details recorded may be able to use the gates immediately. Airport officials also plan to redirect passengers away from heavily congested immigration zones towards quieter areas, while putting additional immigration officers on duty during the busiest arrival periods. So perhaps not quite goodbye to airport queues, but hopefully a little less time spent staring at the back of somebody else's head after a 12-hour flight. Some very sad news, as two more victims of last month's devastating beer hall fire have died in hospital, taking the death toll to 41. 10 people remain hospitalized, with 4 still receiving intensive care. So sadly, there remains concern that the final toll could rise further. Investigators have blamed problems including electrical wiring and unsuitable materials for allowing the fire to spread rapidly above the suspended ceilings. As we reported yesterday with the death of a young off-duty police officer, smoke inhalation has been a major factor for some of those who initially survived the blaze but suffered serious internal injuries as well as burns. There has, as yet, been no clear announcement regarding compensation from the venue owners or their insurers. In Songkhla, police are investigating a rather frightening

happened more than once. Hotel staff did not initially call police, so she subsequently made her own formal complaint and is seeking legal action over alleged trespass. Police are now investigating exactly what happened, and presumably one of the first questions for the hotel will be how one guest's key could apparently open somebody else's room. Meanwhile, a group of Malaysian motorcyclists have been left rather red-faced after complaining on social media about their treatment by Thai police in Hat Yai. The group of 17 riders claimed they'd been stopped, issued with 15 tickets by a single officer, delayed for around 3 hours, and treated so badly that they vowed never to return. Senior police checked, and apparently that wasn't quite how it happened. Authorities say several officers were involved, and 9 tickets, not 15, were actually issued. Some motorcycles reportedly had modified flashing rear lights, while others had exhaust systems suspected of exceeding legal noise limits. Police say proper sound meters were used to check the exhausts, while riders were required to visit the police station to present documentation. Authorities insist the riders were neither mistreated nor targeted because they were foreigners. So the message is fairly straightforward. Thailand welcomes touring motorcyclists, but your exhaust doesn't necessarily need to announce your arrival 3 villages in advance. And that's particularly relevant here in Pattaya, where police have released the results of another weekend roadside operation following repeated complaints about foreign riders racing through residential areas during the early hours. Residents, particularly around South Pattaya, have complained about groups of mainly young foreign men riding noisily and irresponsibly, often without helmets. During the latest checks, police recorded 5 cases involving no helmet, 14 involving riders without a driving license, and another 5 involving motorcycles with incomplete or illegal equipment. High-speed riding through populated areas in the middle of the night poses an obvious danger to pedestrians and other road users, and police say enforcement will continue. Over in Hua Yai, east of Pattaya, something positive has emerged from an otherwise dreadful story. Russian residents joined local villagers, teachers, and the village headman to present a thank you basket and words of encouragement to the local police chief following the rapid investigation into the deaths of 2 Russians and members of a Thai family. The crimes themselves shocked the community, but residents say the tragedy has unexpectedly brought Thai and foreign neighbors closer together. It's a bond born from grief, certainly, but locals say there is now a noticeably stronger sense of community and cooperation between people who previously may simply have lived alongside one another without really knowing each other. And finally, proof perhaps that online romance doesn't only catch out foreigners in Thailand. A local administrative official apparently fell head over heels for a teacher he'd met through a dating site. After barely a month of romance, marriage was already being discussed. Friends say she was beautiful. He was perhaps somewhat surprised by his good fortune, and apparently he wasn't particularly keen to risk letting this one get away. There was, however, the matter of the sin sod, the traditional Thai marriage dowry. She reportedly wanted 300,000 baht. Our love-struck official didn't have it, so he borrowed the money, including some from a relative. And then came the slight complication. She was apparently already married to a naval officer. And in another twist, the husband reportedly claims he'd been having problems of his own and wanted a divorce, saying he'd also lost around 100,000 baht during the relationship. The woman had allegedly been presenting herself online as young, single, and very much available. A charitable organization has now become involved and believes there may be grounds for a fraud complaint, while efforts are being made either to recover the man's money or pursue the matter further. So there you are. Love may indeed be blind. But before borrowing 300,000 baht to marry someone you've known for 4 weeks, perhaps it's worth checking whether they've already got a husband. And finally, the weather. A relatively modest high of around 31 degrees today, falling to 27 tonight, although humidity could reach around 80%,

0: 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Early and late showers are forecast.
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0: 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I'm Dave Sherwood. Thank you for joining me today. Iggy Pop in a few moments' time, and Sienna Spyro.
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2: Hello, I'm Shabnam Yunus-Jewell at the BBC Sports Centre. Arsenal manager Mikel Arteta says he's confident the Premier League champions can retain their title if they continue to bring the fire to each game. Arsenal begin their title defence against promoted Coventry City in the first match of the season on Friday.
3: I think we all want to experience again the feeling of becoming champions and go through those motions. And now it's like building a beast inside you that you want to go through that again, and you know what it's going to take. You feel that you are capable of doing it, and we just have to be so resilient every single day, so committed and showing the desire that we have to achieve it.
2: Spain World Cup winner Rodri says he's ready to feel that excitement again after completing his move to Barcelona from Manchester City. The 2024 Ballon d'Or winner has signed a four-year contract at the Nou Camp after Barcelona agreed to pay a fee in the region of $88 million. Former Man City defender Nedo Manoa says there's two ways of looking at this transfer for the Blues.
4: I think for them to be able to get that much money for a player that is 30 years old, that has 1 year left on his deal, and, you know, had a desire as such to go back to Spain and play for one of the most significant teams in world football, I think in some ways that is a good deal. However, when this is coming off the heels of losing Bernardo Silva, losing John Stones, to name but two in that context, then all of a sudden the club feels like it's very different, especially with Guardiola leaving as well. But from a business standpoint, it's a fantastic deal.
2: Meanwhile, Aston Villa have agreed a deal to sign West Ham defender Aaron Wan-Bissaka. The DR Congo right-back will join on an initial loan deal with an obligation to buy at the end of the season. And for more football news from the BBC, go to bbc.com/football.
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0: Roxy and Aspiro, marital lover, fabulous radio across Pattaya. Right, just before 6 o'clock tonight, play some great songs, including something from Nina Nesbitt and Calvin Harris.
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2: BBC News with Govinda Gill. Ukraine's anti-corruption agencies say they've carried out raids on lawmakers and senior officials from the presidential office. The development comes as the former defence minister, Mykhailo Fedorov, has called for elections which are barred in wartime under Ukrainian martial law. A presidential office representative has told the BBC it would be bizarre to plan elections amidst missiles and drones, a message echoed by MP Ivana Klimpush-Tsintsadze.
3: They do represent the opposition political party, and we are very much interested in having elections. But we do agree that President Zelensky is still holding a legitimate mandate, and we believe that for having a democratic electoral process, we need to ensure that security and peace is being reinstalled across the country.
2: A Ukrainian man has been arrested in Croatia over the 2022 explosions which damaged the Nord Stream gas pipelines between Russia and Germany. German prosecutors say Vladimir Zeder, trained scuba diver, is strongly suspected of helping to place explosives on the pipelines near the Danish island of Bornholm. At least 107 people have been killed in a landslide at a mine in the Central African Republic on the border with Cameroon. A local mayor said the incident took place on Tuesday afternoon in the gold mining area of Zamboi. Paul Ngie reports from Yaoundé.
4: Videos circulating on social media appear to show a slope collapsing on several gold miners present at the site. Others were gripped by fear and panic as they ran for safety. Adamu Abdon, the mayor of Garabula in Cameroon's East Region, said the incident occurred on the Central African Republic's side of the border. It's not immediately clear what triggered the landslide, but such occurrences are common in eastern Cameroon, where unregulated miners work under poor conditions and are often exposed to risks. Rescue operations are reported to be underway amid fears that the death toll could rise.
2: The Australian tennis star Nick Kyrgios has been provisionally suspended after testing positive for cocaine. Andy Swiss reports.
5: In a statement, Nick Kyrgios said he took full responsibility for what he called a huge mistake. The Australian had submitted a sample during the Mallorca Open on the 22nd of June, which was later found to contain a metabolite of cocaine. Kyrgios, who was runner-up at Wimbledon 4 years ago, has seen his ranking plummet after struggling with knee and wrist injuries. The 31-year-old said his fitness issues had taken a huge toll on him mentally and physically. Coming to terms with being near the end of my career has been hard than I ever imagined, he said, before adding, none of that excuses what I did.
2: Chinese state media says a space startup successfully recovered the first stage of a rocket on land as the country seeks to advance its space program. The Zhu-2A3 launched on Wednesday.
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Hi, everybody. Nice to have you with us. CM Pro Roscoe. Check it in. LA Connection on the way. I'm trying to figure out what's up and what's down today. One of those crazy days. But nevertheless, we've got 2 hours of music, power, information, the news, and all kinds of crazy things going on today. So join me as we prep up and get ready. It's a good time to call all your friends, text them, telex them, zap them, do any way you want, just tell them it's happening right now on the radio. And you would be really good if they would join us, because we have the strange music and we have the classics too.

circles, having a good time on the L.A. Connection. And I was just debating on how I was going to proceed today. I think it's going to be full tilt, no rest for the wicked kind of program here. Going through all the newspapers here on the West Coast. They are still moaning and groaning about El Nino is coming. El Nino is coming. That's when the water in the ocean is very hot, changes our weather patterns, etc. And we're going to have lots, according to them, tons of rain. Why are they complaining? The reservoirs are down like crazy levels, never before seen. We need all the water we can get. Unfortunately, the sea levels will rise. So if you have your house on the beach at Malibu, I would recommend you check your insurance quickly. Make sure you're covered, you know. Tides are coming in high.

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1: It's party time!
0: Really? Who's having a birthday?

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1: She said no.

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1: Woo! All right! Oh, my God! Oh, my God! 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
0: Control yourself. 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

0: Coming up now, the local and national news, sponsored by the Speak Easy Language School, bringing Thai lessons one-on-one to you anywhere in the world.
1: Thailand's making headlines again today. Faster immigration at Bangkok Airport, even more tragedy following the deadly beer hall fire, a frightening hotel security mystery, and foreign bikers discovering that Thai traffic laws really do apply to everyone, while an online romance proves very expensive indeed. Bangkok's main Suvarnabhumi Airport is preparing to expand its automated passport control gates to travelers from another 31 nationalities by the end of August, in another attempt to cut those sometimes daunting immigration queues. With close to 70,000 international arrivals passing through each day, peak periods can still see considerable congestion. The expanded autogate system should allow many more passengers to clear immigration without waiting for a traditional passport desk. The rollout will be introduced in stages, depending on system readiness and whether travelers have compatible passports and biometric information available. Some visitors who have previously entered Thailand and already have biometric details recorded may be able to use the gates immediately. Airport officials also plan to redirect passengers away from heavily congested immigration zones towards quieter areas, while putting additional immigration officers on duty during the busiest arrival periods. So perhaps not quite goodbye to airport queues, but hopefully a little less time spent staring at the back of somebody else's head after a 12-hour flight. Some very sad news, as two more victims of last month's devastating beer hall fire have died in hospital, taking the death toll to 41. 10 people remain hospitalized, with 4 still receiving intensive care. So sadly, there remains concern that the final toll could rise further. Investigators have blamed problems including electrical wiring and unsuitable materials for allowing the fire to spread rapidly above the suspended ceilings. As we reported yesterday with the death of a young off-duty police officer, smoke inhalation has been a major factor for some of those who initially survived the blaze but suffered serious internal injuries as well as burns. There has, as yet, been no clear announcement regarding compensation from the venue owners or their insurers. In Songkhla, police are investigating a rather frightening complaint from a 34-year-old woman who says a man managed to open the door of her hotel room at around 4 in the morning. The woman was staying at a well-known local hotel when, according to her complaint, an unknown male guest began banging on her door before somehow managing to unlock it. Fortunately, she'd used the internal safety chain, which apparently prevented him from actually entering. Understandably terrified, she called hotel staff, who discovered that the man was staying in a neighboring room. Initially, it was suggested that he'd simply returned to the wrong room by mistake, which might explain trying the wrong door, but doesn't explain why his key apparently opened it. The woman alleges that something similar happened more than once. Hotel staff did not initially call police, so she subsequently made her own formal complaint and is seeking legal action over alleged trespass. Police are now investigating exactly what happened, and presumably one of the first questions for the hotel will be how one guest's key could apparently open somebody else's room. Meanwhile, a group of Malaysian motorcyclists have been left rather red-faced after complaining on social media about their treatment by Thai police in Hat Yai. The group of 17 riders claimed they'd been stopped, issued with 15 tickets by a single officer, delayed for around 3 hours, and treated so badly that they vowed never to return. Senior police checked, and apparently that wasn't quite how it happened. Authorities say several officers were involved, and 9 tickets, not 15, were actually issued. Some motorcycles reportedly had modified flashing rear lights, while others had exhaust systems suspected of exceeding legal noise limits. Police say proper sound meters were used to check the exhausts, while riders were required to visit the police station to present documentation. Authorities insist the riders were neither mistreated nor targeted because they were foreigners. So the message is fairly straightforward. Thailand welcomes touring motorcyclists, but your exhaust doesn't necessarily need to announce your arrival 3 villages in advance.
2: A
1: And that's particularly relevant here in Pattaya, where police have released the results of another weekend roadside operation following repeated complaints about foreign riders racing through residential areas during the early hours. Residents, particularly around South Pattaya, have complained about groups of mainly young foreign men riding noisily and irresponsibly, often without helmets. During the latest checks, police recorded 5 cases involving no helmet, 14 involving riders without a driving license, and another 5 involving motorcycles.

0: It's a bond born from grief, certainly, but locals say there is now a noticeably stronger sense of community and cooperation between people who previously may simply have lived alongside one another without really knowing each other. And finally, proof perhaps that online romance doesn't only catch out foreigners in Thailand. A local administrative official apparently fell head over heels for a teacher he'd met through a dating site. After barely a month of romance, marriage was already being discussed. Friends say she was beautiful. He was perhaps somewhat surprised by his good fortune, and apparently he wasn't particularly keen to risk letting this one get away. There was, however, the matter of the sin sod, the traditional Thai marriage dowry. She reportedly wanted 300,000 baht. Our love-struck official didn't have it, so he borrowed the money, including some from a relative. And then came the slight complication. She was apparently already married to a naval officer. And in another twist, the husband reportedly claims he'd been having problems of his own and wanted a divorce, saying he'd also lost around 100,000 baht during the relationship. The woman had allegedly been presenting herself online as young, single, and very much available. A charitable organization has now become involved and believes there may be grounds for a fraud complaint, while efforts are being made either to recover the man's money or pursue the matter further. So there you are. Love may indeed be blind. But before borrowing 300,000 baht to marry someone you've known for 4 weeks, perhaps it's worth checking whether they've already got a husband. And finally, the weather. A relatively modest high of around 31 degrees today, falling to 27 tonight, although humidity could reach around 80%, making it feel considerably warmer. Early and late showers are forecast.
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3: Have you noticed? You won't lose me. I'm always here. No bad signal, no crackle, no hiss. Just fabulous Radio Pattaya.

Let's pop it one time. Nice to have you with us, everybody. It's the Wireless Gone Bananas. The DJ's insane. Everything's happening. I'm just having a good time. Cranking it together here. I don't even know where I am today. So much crap. I've been ignoring most of you who've been sending in requests and dedications. I'm a basket case. There's nothing else to say about it. Mrs. Gale and hubby Alan in Suffolk. Mark Hurst is in Dunfermline, Scotland. What else is going on? Willie and Rosanna checking in. Jerry Blair, Bangor, Ireland, Southend-on-Sea. Alan and Ray, Gillian Sandra, there it is, Gillian Sandra. You guys are in the north of England, you said, Liverpool, okay. And David Walker is in Blackpool, not too far away from you. We are all over the place, all over the time, never knowing what we're going to do next. So when in doubt, you count down to the next song, and it kind of works kind of that way if I can try and see if it'll work. 5, 4, 3, 2, 1.

0: together, though. I've got your news coming up. I've got some more request dedications. It's just one of those crazy, crazy days, what can I tell you? I know this is T-Rex.
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5: BBC News with Govinda Gill. The office of Ukraine's president says its deputy head has been dismissed following a raid by anti-corruption agents. The offices of other current and former ministers and members of parliament were also searched. The raids come after the former defence minister, Mykhailo Fedorov, called for elections which are barred in wartime under Ukrainian martial law. Earlier, around 200 people gathered outside the parliament in protest at the new defence minister's appointment. Our Ukraine correspondent Dan Johnson is in Kyiv.
6: Demonstrators chanted Mykhailo Fedorov's name and called for his reinstatement as Minister of Defence. There have been weekly protests since the 35-year-old was fired last month. He went much further in his statement, declaring there was a crisis of governance and saying trust needed to be rebuilt between civilians and state. He called for elections and reform, saying democracy was not a peacetime luxury. He didn't name President Zelensky nor explicitly say he would run against him, but this is the most serious challenge to the president's leadership.
5: At least 107 people have been killed in a landslide at a mine in the Central African Republic on the border with Cameroon. A local mayor said the incident took place on Tuesday in the gold mining area of Zambui. Chinese state media says a space startup company has successfully recovered the first stage of a reusable rocket on land for the first time. The Zhuchu-A3, developed by Landspace, was launched on Wednesday morning before its booster made a controlled descent to a landing site. Ambarasan Ethiarajan has the details.
7: State media described the recovery as a major breakthrough in China's reusable rocket technology. Landspace now joins Elon Musk's SpaceX and Jeff Bezos's Blue Origin as the only private companies to have landed an orbital-class booster. Space experts say the ability to return, recover, and reuse a booster is crucial to reduce costs and make it easier to put satellites into orbit.
5: The Australian tennis star Nick Kyrgios has been provisionally suspended after testing positive for cocaine. The former Wimbledon finalist said he made a huge mistake, adding that he'd step away from public life for 28 days. Russell Fuller reports.
8: Nick Kyrgios returned the positive test at a grass court event in Mallorca in June, which was just his third tournament of the year. A provisional suspension is mandatory, and assuming he does not appeal, Kyrgios will not be able to play again until a tribunal delivers judgment on his case. In a post on social media, the 2022 Wimbledon runner-up said he takes full responsibility for his actions and does not want to make excuses, but he added that recent injuries have taken a huge toll on him and explained he has struggled to come to terms with nearing the end of his career.
5: Well,
2: that was the world news from the BBC in London. 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

The Merry Mr. Chuck Berry. Mercy, Mr. Percy. Nice to have you with us. It's 86 Fahrenheit in California here. 31 Celsius.

so mighty fine. Ready to blow your mind and do your thing. We are so far behind the nerve. Oh, if you ever want to hear a show in chaos, here's the one to listen to. Winston and Jolly Chicken. I'm sorry I'm an hour late, guys. The Young Farmers of Northampton. I got the Mick in London Town. Golly is also in London. Steve Youth is checking in from the state of Iowa. Online, he said, enjoying your strange show. Okay. Lita. Thank you, Lita. California. General news coming in from all over. Julia, Sadad, Judith, all listening online. So strange. Let us do a little showbiz stuff here. Are you a Green Day fan? If you are, buckle up, because they have a movie coming out. It's called Nimrods. Clear my throat here. Nimrods. Due out any day now, so it's for those of you who like it. I mean, it's a Green Day special. Selena Gomez has been enjoying some Italian sunshine here with her hubby, Benny, celebrating her 34th birthday, yada, yada, yada. All good stuff. Top five movies this week. Kind of interesting. Super Trooper at 5. Toy Story at 4. One Night Only at 3. The Odyssey, which was huge, came out 3 weeks ago, I think. Got slapped back so fast by the biggest opening ever. Spider-Man, Brand New Day, took over everything. Just became the biggest. $360 million domestic opening, surpassing even the Avengers Endgame, so on and so forth. Just wanted to let you know that's the way the cookie crumbles.

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0: Coming up now, the local and national news, sponsored by the Speak Easy Language School, bringing Thai lessons one-on-one to you anywhere in the world.
1: Thailand's making headlines again today. Faster immigration at Bangkok Airport, even more tragedy following the deadly beer hall fire, a frightening hotel security mystery, and foreign bikers discovering that Thai traffic laws really do apply to everyone, while an online romance proves very expensive indeed. Bangkok's main Suvarnabhumi Airport is preparing to expand its automated passport control gates to travellers from another 31 nationalities by the end of August, in another attempt to cut those sometimes daunting immigration queues. With close to 70,000 international arrivals passing through each day, peak periods can still see considerable congestion. The expanded autogate system should allow many more passengers to clear immigration without waiting for a traditional passport desk. The rollout will be introduced in stages, depending on system readiness and whether travellers have compatible passports and biometric information available. Some visitors who have previously entered Thailand and already have biometric details recorded may be able to use the gates immediately. Airport officials also plan to redirect passengers away from heavily congested immigration zones towards quieter areas, while putting additional immigration officers on duty during the busiest arrival periods. So perhaps not quite goodbye to airport queues, but hopefully a little less time spent staring at the back of somebody else's head after a 12-hour flight. Some very sad news, as two more victims of last month's devastating beer hall fire have died in hospital, taking the death toll to 41. 10 people remain hospitalized, with 4 still receiving intensive care. So sadly, there remains concern that the final toll could rise further. Investigators have blamed problems including electrical wiring and unsuitable materials for allowing the fire to spread rapidly above the suspended ceilings. As we reported yesterday with the death of a young off-duty police officer, smoke inhalation has been a major factor for some of those who initially survived the blaze but suffered serious internal injuries as well as burns. There has, as yet, been no clear announcement regarding compensation from the venue owners or their insurers. In Songkhla, police are investigating a rather frightening complaint from a 34-year-old woman who says a man managed to open the door of her hotel room at around 4 in the morning. The woman was staying at a well-known local hotel when, according to her complaint, an unknown male guest began banging on her door before somehow managing to unlock it. Fortunately, she'd used the internal safety chain, which apparently prevented him from actually entering. Understandably terrified, she called hotel staff, who discovered that the man was staying in a neighboring room. Initially, it was suggested that he'd simply returned to the wrong room by mistake, which might explain trying the wrong door, but doesn't explain why his key apparently opened it. The woman alleges that something similar happened more than once. Hotel staff did not initially call police, so she subsequently made her own formal complaint and is seeking legal action over alleged trespass. Police are now investigating exactly what happened, and presumably one of the first questions for the hotel will be how one guest's key could apparently open somebody else's room. Meanwhile, a group of Malaysian motorcyclists have been left rather red-faced after complaining on social media about their treatment by Thai police in Hat Yai. The group of 17 riders claimed they'd been stopped, issued with 15 tickets by a single officer, delayed for around 3 hours, and treated so badly that they vowed never to return. Senior police checked, and apparently that wasn't quite how it happened. Authorities say several officers were involved, and 9 tickets, not 15, were actually issued. Some motorcycles reportedly had modified flashing rear lights, while others had exhaust systems suspected of exceeding legal noise limits. Police say proper sound meters were used to check the exhausts, while riders were required to visit the police station to present documentation. Authorities insist the riders were neither mistreated nor targeted because they were foreigners. So the message is fairly straightforward. Thailand welcomes touring motorcyclists, but your exhaust doesn't necessarily need to announce your arrival 3 villages in advance. And that's particularly relevant here in Pattaya, where police have released the results of another weekend roadside operation following repeated complaints about foreign riders racing through residential areas during the early hours. Residents, particularly around South Pattaya, have complained about groups of mainly young foreign men riding noisily and irresponsibly, often without helmets. During the latest checks, police recorded 5 cases involving no helmet, 14 involving riders without a driving license, and another 5 involving motorcycles with incomplete or illegal equipment. High-speed riding through populated areas in the middle of the night poses an obvious danger to pedestrians and other road users, and police say enforcement will continue. Over in Huai Yai, east of Pattaya, something positive has emerged from an otherwise dreadful story. Russian residents joined local villagers, teachers, and the village headman to present a thank you basket and words of encouragement to the local police chief following the rapid investigation into the deaths of 2 Russians and members of a Thai family. The crimes themselves shocked the community, but residents say the tragedy has unexpectedly brought Thai and foreign neighbours closer together. It's a bond born from grief, certainly, but locals say there is now a noticeably stronger sense of community and cooperation between people who previously may simply have lived alongside one another without really knowing each other. And finally, proof perhaps that online romance doesn't only catch out foreigners in Thailand. A local administrative official apparently fell head over heels for a teacher he'd met through a dating site. After barely a month of romance, marriage was already being discussed. Friends say she was beautiful. He was perhaps somewhat surprised by his good fortune, and apparently he wasn't particularly keen to risk letting this one get away. There was, however, the matter of the sin sod, the traditional Thai marriage dowry. She reportedly wanted 300,000 baht. Our love-struck official didn't have it, so he borrowed the money, including some from a relative. And then came the slight complication. She was apparently already married to a naval officer. And in another twist, the husband reportedly claims he'd been having problems of his own and wanted a divorce, saying he'd also lost around 100,000 baht during the relationship. The woman had allegedly been presenting herself online as young, single, and very much available. A charitable organization has now become involved and believes there may be grounds for a fraud complaint, while efforts are being made either to recover the man's money or pursue the matter further. So there you are. Love may indeed be blind. But before borrowing 300,000 baht to marry someone you've known for 4 weeks, perhaps it's worth checking whether they've already got a husband. And finally, the weather. A relatively modest high of around 31 degrees today, falling to 27 tonight, although humidity could reach around 80%, making it feel considerably warmer.

0: Creating a genuine British-style Chinese menu? 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Tested and proven on the toughest of critics, it's the only genuine British-style Chinese in the area. 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

as if the river is flowing correctly. They are diving in the river in Paris, by the way. They have some diving championships or whatnot. Diving in the Seine, that seems a bit dicey to me, you know, especially in the city. But they went and they did it, and they saw some things floating by, pulled everybody out of the water again. They called it hydrocarbons. I believe we have other names for it. Oh, the weather. We have some hot stuff to report. The Met Office, by the way, has been warning that there are 28 areas on and off that are getting a lot of big-time heat in the UK. I mean, there were some spots getting 38 degrees Celsius. And, I mean, that's our kind of weather. We're used to that. You're not. And what's going on? I mean, it was revealed this week that 71.3% of England is now in drought. Wow. I mean, we're used to it over here. We don't kind of pay too much attention to it. But this record-breaking heat wave is definitely making things a little bit dry. You may want to consider planting some citrus trees in your garden. Well, if it keeps on this way...

I feel a little bit free too. Prince wanted Cream. We played Cream. I don't know what more we can do for you. Here in the colonies, we keep following what's going on with the royal hithers and thithers of Prince Harry. It appears that the recent reunion with his father, King Charles, has opened the door for more visits, including a Christmas holiday forthcoming, or a homecoming, setting the stage for a bit of a showdown with his estranged brother, Prince William. This is going to be something to watch if it does come off, for sure. What else is going on? We've got a lot of heat coming and going, a lot of heat waves and things, which means I should remind those of you with dogs not to walk them, of course, in the sunshine, midday. Pavements get incredibly hot, so pay attention to that there. And you can also get little booties if you must walk them on the hot surface. Little booties for the doggies. They can walk and they don't suffer so much. Thought I'd just throw that in there, I'll tell you. Music and news, everything you can use.

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2: The news. BBC News with Govinda Gill. The Israeli military is to open internal criminal investigations into two of the most high-profile attacks on Palestinians during the war in Gaza. The killing of 5-year-old Hind Rajab in January 2024 and the killings of 15 emergency and aid workers a year later. Our global affairs correspondent Sebastian Usher reports.
3: The little Palestinian girl Hind Rajab desperately calling for help from Palestinian emergency workers from a bullet-riddled car in which five family members lay dead is one of the defining images of the war in Gaza. The transcript of her harrowing last words has even been made into an Oscar-nominated film. Another incident that drew worldwide outrage was the Israeli army's killing of 15 rescue workers, in which the original IDF account was contradicted by video footage found on the phone of one of those killed. The Israeli army has now launched criminal probes into both incidents after finding that the conduct by soldiers in each case required further investigation.
2: The office of Ukraine's president says its deputy head has been dismissed following a raid this morning by the country's anti-corruption agency. The offices of other current and former ministers and members of parliament were also searched. The raids come after Ukraine's former defence minister, Mykhailo Fedorov, called for elections which are barred in wartime under Ukrainian martial law. Our Ukraine correspondent Dan Johnson is in Kyiv.
4: Ukraine's anti-corruption bureau said it had uncovered a scheme to misappropriate more than $3 million in Ukrainian currency to pay bail for a former energy minister accused of money laundering. A deputy head of the president's office, Irina Mudra, was fired. The office was searched. But only one name has been confirmed, a member of parliament who admitted his home was searched. Another former lawmaker and managers and board members of the Sense Bank are also accused. The presidential office wouldn't comment on the investigation or the reason for Ms. Mudra's sacking.
2: At least 107 people have been killed in a landslide at a mine in the Central African Republic on the border with Cameroon. A local mayor said the incident took place on Tuesday afternoon in the gold mining area of Zamboui. Paul Ngio reports from Yaoundé.
5: Videos circulating on social media appear to show a slope collapsing on several gold miners present at the site. Others were gripped by fear and panic as they ran for safety. Adamu Abdon, the mayor of Garabula in Cameroon's East Region, said the incident occurred on the Central African Republic's side of the border. It's not immediately clear what triggered the landslide, but such occurrences are common in eastern Cameroon, where unregulated miners work under poor conditions and are often exposed to risks. Rescue operations are reported to be underway amid fears that the death toll could rise.
2: Paul Ngio with that report. World News.
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For most parents, the future of their children is a key issue. And Regent School, with over 30 years of academic success, is the first in the region to offer 16 to 18-year-old pupils both choices. 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

beep beeps come in. Horns start honking. It is definitely the city. And this one is for Mrs. Lawrence, the pretty kitty in the gritty city getting it on. As we take you on a little trivia trip here, and to remind you what happened on this week back in 1969. And the Woodstock Festival was held at Max's Gap. That was in Bethel, outside of New York City. Had a 600-acre farm there. 400,000 people showed up, and that was the Woodstock Festival. And in 76, ABBA released Dancing Queen as the it was the lead single from their fourth studio album, Arrival Dancing Queen. It had a working title, though. It was not the original title. Working title was Boogaloo. Anyway, it went on to top the charts in more than half a dozen countries, including the U.S., where it became ABBA's only number one song. August of 81, Diana Ross and Lionel Richie started a 9-week run at number one on the U.S. singles charts with Endless Love, got to number seven in the U.K. 62, Lennon and McCartney drove from Liverpool to Skegness to ask Ringo Starr to join the Beatles. He was doing a residency there, by the way. Anyway, he agreed to join King Size Taylor in Hamburg, as Taylor was offering 20 a week. But John came along, John Lennon and Paul, and they upped it to 25. Ringo became the drummer of the Beatles. 1960, August, Elvis started a 5-week number one run in the singles charts with a song called It's Now or Never. Got to number one in the UK as well. The song was based on the Italian song O Solo Mio, and it gave Elvis his first post-Army number one. Oh, I can't sing. I would like... Let me try it. I'll give it a shot here. Oh!

Love Baby. All right. Ronnie Spector. And you're probably wondering, wonder why the Emperor played that one. Okay, well, she just had a birthday. And Ronnie and I are almost, you know, we're the same year anyway, if not the same month. So happy birthday to Ronnie. She was not alone in our celebrity birthday department. Ian Anderson, Joe Jackson, Mark Knopfler, Fergal Sharkey, Sarah Brighton, David Crosby, Halle Berry, and today, Joe Jonas and Ben Affleck. Yay. I see that tomorrow on Sunday, Madonna will be having a birthday, so when we come back, we'll have to find one for her. In the meantime, I've got the Doors lined up and ready to party on your number one mix on radio with Mr. Crazy, yes, Mr. Humble, Mr. Rascal. I'm just feeling a bit bananas. Must be the weather. Jim Morrison cranks it out for you.

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0: Coming up now, the local and national news, sponsored by the Speak Easy Language School, bringing Thai lessons one-on-one to you anywhere in the world.
1: Thailand's making headlines again today. Faster immigration at Bangkok Airport, even more tragedy following the deadly beer hall fire, a frightening hotel security mystery, and foreign bikers discovering that Thai traffic laws really do apply to everyone, while an online romance proves very expensive indeed. Bangkok's main Suvarnabhumi Airport is preparing to expand its automated passport control gates to travellers from another 31 nationalities by the end of August, in another attempt to cut those sometimes daunting immigration queues. With close to 70,000 international arrivals passing through each day, peak periods can still see considerable congestion. The expanded autogate system should allow many more passengers to clear immigration without waiting for a traditional passport desk. The rollout will be introduced in stages, depending on system readiness and whether travellers have compatible passports and biometric information available. Some visitors who have previously entered Thailand and already have biometric details recorded may be able to use the gates immediately. Airport officials also plan to redirect passengers away from heavily congested immigration zones towards quieter areas, while putting additional immigration officers on duty during the busiest arrival periods. So perhaps not quite goodbye to airport queues, but hopefully a little less time spent staring at the back of somebody else's head after a 12-hour flight. Some very sad news, as two more victims of last month's devastating beer hall fire have died in hospital, taking the death toll to 41. 10 people remain hospitalized, with 4 still receiving intensive care. So sadly, there remains concern that the final toll could rise further. Investigators have blamed problems including electrical wiring and unsuitable materials for allowing the fire to spread rapidly above the suspended ceilings. As we reported yesterday with the death of a young off-duty police officer, smoke inhalation has been a major factor for some of those who initially survived the blaze but suffered serious internal injuries as well as burns. There has, as yet, been no clear announcement regarding compensation from the venue owners or their insurers. In Songkhla, police are investigating a rather frightening complaint from a 34-year-old woman who says a man managed to open the door of her hotel room at around 4 in the morning. The woman was staying at a well-known local hotel when, according to her complaint, an unknown male guest began banging on her door before somehow managing to unlock it. Fortunately, she'd used the internal safety chain, which apparently prevented him from actually entering. Understandably terrified, she called hotel staff, who discovered that the man was staying in a neighboring room. Initially, it was suggested that he'd simply returned to the wrong room by mistake, which might explain trying the wrong door, but doesn't explain why his key apparently opened it. The woman alleges that something similar happened more than once. Hotel staff did not initially call police, so she subsequently made her own formal complaint and is seeking legal action over alleged trespass. Police are now investigating exactly what happened, and presumably one of the first questions for the hotel will be how one guest's key could apparently open somebody else's room. Meanwhile, a group of Malaysian motorcyclists have been left rather red-faced after complaining on social media about their treatment by Thai police in Hat Yai. The group of 17 riders claimed they'd been stopped, issued with 15 tickets by a single officer, delayed for around 3 hours, and treated so badly that they vowed never to return. Senior police checked, and apparently that wasn't quite how it happened. Authorities say several officers were involved, and 9 tickets, not 15, were actually issued. Some motorcycles reportedly had modified flashing rear lights, while others had exhaust systems suspected of exceeding legal noise limits. Police say proper sound meters were used to check the exhausts, while riders were required to visit the police station to present documentation. Authorities insist the riders were neither mistreated nor targeted because they were foreigners. So the message is fairly straightforward. Thailand welcomes touring motorcyclists, but your exhaust doesn't necessarily need to announce your arrival 3 villages in advance. And that's particularly relevant here in Pattaya, where police have released the results of another weekend roadside operation following repeated complaints about foreign riders racing through residential areas during the early hours. Residents, particularly around South Pattaya, have complained about groups of mainly young foreign men riding noisily and irresponsibly, often without helmets. During the latest checks, police recorded 5 cases involving no helmet, 14 involving riders without a driving license, and another 5 involving motorcycles with incomplete or illegal equipment. High-speed riding through populated areas in the middle of the night poses an obvious danger to pedestrians and other road users, and police say enforcement will continue. Over in Huai Yai, east of Pattaya, something positive has emerged from an otherwise dreadful story. Russian residents joined local villagers, teachers, and the village headman to present a thank you basket and words of encouragement to the local police chief following the rapid investigation into the deaths of 2 Russians and members of a Thai family. The crimes themselves shocked the community, but residents say the tragedy has unexpectedly brought Thai and foreign neighbours closer together. It's a bond born from grief, certainly, but locals say there is now a noticeably stronger sense of community and cooperation between people who previously may simply have lived alongside one another without really knowing each other.

0: came the slight complication. She was apparently already married to a naval officer. And in another twist, the husband reportedly claims he'd been having problems of his own and wanted a divorce, saying he'd also lost around 100,000 baht during the relationship. The woman had allegedly been presenting herself online as young, single, and very much available. A charitable organization has now become involved and believes there may be grounds for a fraud complaint, while efforts are being made either to recover the man's money or pursue the matter further. So there you are. Love may indeed be blind. But before borrowing 300,000 baht to marry someone you've known for 4 weeks, perhaps it's worth checking whether they've already got a husband. And finally, the weather. A relatively modest high of around 31 degrees today, falling to 27 tonight, although humidity could reach around 80%, making it feel considerably warmer. Early and late showers are forecast.
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behind La Porta Verde, I guess it would be something along those lines anyway. Showing off my French. Bonjour, bonsoir, comment ça va? Tu vas bien? Good. Ça marche chez nous. All right, it's right here. Nicole has checked in from Paris, got me all wound up on that one. Jordan, Misha Warner is in Ipswich, and Tina in Bixley. The king of all senders, Ollie Neal. He just sends and sends and sends. Mark in Centerville, Mrs. White in Bolton. Ron and Mary Winters in London. We have you all on our list. We will get to your music. Noel Edmonds. I was going to do it last week, and I lost the paper. He made me laugh so much. He comes back and he's just the king of stunts, you know, tossing those lobsters back. I mean, everyone in uproar were having over nothing. Just brilliant. Well done there, Noel. Welcome home, can I tell you? Yeah, I don't know what. You know, they were live lobsters. He paid for them. And, you know, there are a few people said, well, they may not survive. They may not survive. Well, better than being boiled. What else is going on? Taylor Swift and Kelsey have announced they want children. I don't think that's going to make too much news this week. Congratulations as well, by the way. Ariana Grande is going to step out of the spotlight for a while. I think she's just worn out, to be honest. Can't take the heat, as we say. We had a robbery at Kim Kardashian's house, not too far from here in Hidden Hills. They even announced where she lives. Long Valley Road, I'll just say that for you, in case you want to visit when you're around. And they caught the guy, and he will pay for his crimes. What else is going on? Rod Stewart pulling out of gigs again. You know, at his age, gotta be careful. Rod has done it again with so many of them, you know. They're wearing out, and it's just all of us are wearing out. I was trying to think of Barry Manilow. He's not doing well. Neil Diamond, Rod Stewart. And, you know, when you listen to Paul McCartney try to sing nowadays, you know, it's not easy to hit those notes again. Anyway, but Rod has a close place in my heart. So without further ado, Rod, I want you to entertain us here on the LA Connection.

see vertical drinking as Westminster Council trying to stop vertical drinking. This is not thinking with the vertical drinking. Can I tell you? Vertical listening.

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0: Coming up now, the local and national news, sponsored by the Speak Easy Language School, bringing Thai lessons one-on-one to you anywhere in the world.
1: Thailand's making headlines again today. Faster immigration at Bangkok Airport, even more tragedy following the deadly beer hall fire, a frightening hotel security mystery, and foreign bikers discovering that Thai traffic laws really do apply to everyone, while an online romance proves very expensive indeed. Bangkok's main Suvarnabhumi Airport is preparing to expand its automated passport control gates to travellers from another 31 nationalities by the end of August, in another attempt to cut those sometimes daunting immigration queues. With close to 70,000 international arrivals passing through each day, peak periods can still see considerable congestion. The expanded autogate system should allow many more passengers to clear immigration without waiting for a traditional passport desk. The rollout will be introduced in stages, depending on system readiness and whether travellers have compatible passports and biometric information available. Some visitors who have previously entered Thailand and already have biometric details recorded may be able to use the gates immediately. Airport officials also plan to redirect passengers away from heavily congested immigration zones towards quieter areas, while putting additional immigration officers on duty during the busiest arrival periods. So perhaps not quite goodbye to airport queues, but hopefully a little less time spent staring at the back of somebody else's head after a 12-hour flight. Some very sad news, as two more victims of last month's devastating beer hall fire have died in hospital, taking the death toll to 41. 10 people remain hospitalized, with 4 still receiving intensive care. So sadly, there remains concern that the final toll could rise further. Investigators have blamed problems including electrical wiring and unsuitable materials for allowing the fire to spread rapidly above the suspended ceilings. As we reported yesterday with the death of a young off-duty police officer, smoke inhalation has been a major factor for some of those who initially survived the blaze but suffered serious internal injuries as well as burns. There has as yet been no clear announcement regarding compensation from the venue owners or their insurers. In Songkhla, police are investigating a rather frightening complaint from a 34-year-old woman who says a man managed to open the door of her hotel room at around 4 in the morning. The woman was staying at a well-known local hotel when, according to her complaint, an unknown male guest began banging on her door before somehow managing to unlock it. Fortunately, she'd used the internal safety chain, which apparently prevented him from actually entering. Understandably terrified, she called hotel staff, who discovered that the man was staying in a neighboring room. Initially, it was suggested that he'd simply returned to the wrong room by mistake, which might explain trying the wrong door, but doesn't explain why his key apparently opened it. The woman alleges that something similar happened more than once. Hotel staff did not initially call police, so she subsequently made her own formal complaint and is seeking legal action over alleged trespass. Police are now investigating exactly what happened, and presumably one of the first questions for the hotel will be how one guest's key could apparently open somebody else's room. Meanwhile, a group of Malaysian motorcyclists have been left rather red-faced after complaining on social media about their treatment by Thai police in Hat Yai. The group of 17 riders claimed they'd been stopped, issued with 15 tickets by a single officer, delayed for around 3 hours, and treated so badly that they vowed never to return. Senior police checked, and apparently that wasn't quite how it happened. Authorities say several officers were involved, and 9 tickets, not 15, were actually issued. Some motorcycles reportedly had modified flashing rear lights, while others had exhaust systems suspected of exceeding legal noise limits. Police say proper sound meters were used to check the exhausts, while riders were required to visit the police station to present documentation. Authorities insist the riders were neither mistreated nor targeted because they were foreigners. So the message is fairly straightforward. Thailand welcomes touring motorcyclists, but your exhaust doesn't necessarily need to announce your arrival 3 villages in advance. And that's particularly relevant here in Pattaya, where police have released the results of another weekend roadside operation following repeated complaints about foreign riders racing through residential areas during the early hours. Residents, particularly around South Pattaya, have complained about groups of mainly young foreign men riding noisily and irresponsibly, often without helmets. During the latest checks, police recorded 5 cases involving no helmet, 14 involving riders without a driving license, and another 5 involving motorcycles with incomplete or illegal equipment. High-speed riding through populated areas in the middle of the night poses an obvious danger to pedestrians and other road users, and police say enforcement will continue. Over in Huai Yai, east of Pattaya, something positive has emerged from an otherwise dreadful story. Russian residents joined local villagers, teachers, and the village headman to present a thank you basket and words of encouragement to the local police chief following the rapid investigation into the deaths of 2 Russians and members of a Thai family. The crimes themselves shocked the community, but residents say the tragedy has unexpectedly brought Thai and foreign neighbours closer together. It's a bond born from grief, certainly, but locals say there is now a noticeably stronger sense of community and cooperation.

0: official didn't have it, so he borrowed the money, including some from a relative. And then came the slight complication. She was apparently already married to a naval officer. And in another twist, the husband reportedly claims he'd been having problems of his own and wanted a divorce, saying he'd also lost around 100,000 baht during the relationship. The woman had allegedly been presenting herself online as young, single, and very much available. A charitable organization has now become involved and believes there may be grounds for a fraud complaint, while efforts are being made either to recover the man's money or pursue the matter further. So there you are. Love may indeed be blind. But before borrowing 300,000 baht to marry someone you've known for 4 weeks, perhaps it's worth checking whether they've already got a husband. And finally, the weather. A relatively modest high of around 31 degrees today, falling to 27 tonight, although humidity could reach around 80%, making it feel considerably warmer. Early and late showers are forecast.
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1: For most parents, the future of their children is a key issue. 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

0: Coming up now, the local and national news, sponsored by the Speak Easy Language School, bringing Thai lessons one-on-one to you anywhere in the world.
1: Thailand's making headlines again today. Faster immigration at Bangkok Airport, even more tragedy following the deadly beer hall fire, a frightening hotel security mystery, and foreign bikers discovering that Thai traffic laws really do apply to everyone, while an online romance proves very expensive indeed. Bangkok's main Suvarnabhumi Airport is preparing to expand its automated passport control gates to travellers from another 31 nationalities by the end of August, in another attempt to cut those sometimes daunting immigration queues. With close to 70,000 international arrivals passing through each day, peak periods can still see considerable congestion. The expanded autogate system should allow many more passengers to clear immigration without waiting for a traditional passport desk. The rollout will be introduced in stages, depending on system readiness and whether travellers have compatible passports and biometric information available. Some visitors who have previously entered Thailand and already have biometric details recorded may be able to use the gates immediately. Airport officials also plan to redirect passengers away from heavily congested immigration zones towards quieter areas, while putting additional immigration officers on duty during the busiest arrival periods. So perhaps not quite goodbye to airport queues, but hopefully a little less time spent staring at the back of somebody else's head after a 12-hour flight. Some very sad news, as two more victims of last month's devastating beer hall fire have died in hospital, taking the death toll to 41. 10 people remain hospitalized, with 4 still receiving intensive care. So sadly, there remains concern that the final toll could rise further. Investigators have blamed problems including electrical wiring and unsuitable materials for allowing the fire to spread rapidly above the suspended ceilings. As we reported yesterday with the death of a young off-duty police officer, smoke inhalation has been a major factor for some of those who initially survived the blaze but suffered serious internal injuries as well as burns. There has, as yet, been no clear announcement regarding compensation from the venue owners or their insurers. In Songkhla, police are investigating a rather frightening complaint from a 34-year-old woman who says a man managed to open the door of her hotel room at around 4 in the morning. The woman was staying at a well-known local hotel when, according to her complaint, an unknown male guest began banging on her door before somehow managing to unlock it. Fortunately, she'd used the internal safety chain, which apparently prevented him from actually entering. Understandably terrified, she called hotel staff, who discovered that the man was staying in a neighboring room. Initially, it was suggested that he'd simply returned to the wrong room by mistake, which might explain trying the wrong door, but doesn't explain why his key apparently opened it. The woman alleges that something similar happened more than once. Hotel staff did not initially call police, so she subsequently made her own formal complaint and is seeking legal action over alleged trespass. Police are now investigating exactly what happened, and presumably one of the first questions for the hotel will be how one guest's key could apparently open somebody else's room. Meanwhile, a group of Malaysian motorcyclists have been left rather red-faced after complaining on social media about their treatment by Thai police in Hat Yai. The group of 17 riders claimed they'd been stopped, issued with 15 tickets by a single officer, delayed for around 3 hours, and treated so badly that they vowed never to return. Senior police checked, and apparently that wasn't quite how it happened. Authorities say several officers were involved, and 9 tickets, not 15, were actually issued. Some motorcycles reportedly had modified flashing rear lights, while others had exhaust systems suspected of exceeding legal noise limits. Police say proper sound meters were used to check the exhausts, while riders were required to visit the police station to present documentation. Authorities insist the riders were neither mistreated nor targeted because they were foreigners. So the message is fairly straightforward. Thailand welcomes touring motorcyclists, but your exhaust doesn't necessarily need to announce your arrival 3 villages in advance. And that's particularly relevant here in Pattaya, where police have released the results of another weekend roadside operation following repeated complaints about foreign riders racing through residential areas during the early hours. Residents, particularly around South Pattaya, have complained about groups of mainly young foreign men riding noisily and irresponsibly, often without helmets. During the latest checks, police recorded 5 cases involving no helmet, 14 involving riders without a driving license, and another 5 involving motorcycles with incomplete or illegal equipment. High-speed riding through populated areas in the middle of the night poses an obvious danger to pedestrians and other road users, and police say enforcement will continue. Over in Huai Yai, east of Pattaya, something positive has emerged from an otherwise dreadful story. Russian residents joined local villagers, teachers, and the village headman to present a thank you basket and words of encouragement to the local police chief following the rapid investigation into the deaths of 2 Russians and members of a Thai family. The crimes themselves shocked the community, but residents say the tragedy has unexpectedly brought Thai and foreign neighbours closer together. It's a bond born from grief, certainly, but locals say there is now a noticeably stronger sense of community and cooperation between people who previously may simply have lived alongside one another without really knowing each other. And finally, proof perhaps that online romance doesn't only catch out foreigners in Thailand. A local administrative official apparently fell head over heels for a teacher he'd met through a dating site. After barely a month of romance, marriage was already being discussed. Friends say she was beautiful. He was perhaps somewhat surprised by his good fortune, and apparently he wasn't particularly keen to risk letting this one get away. There was, however, the matter of the sin sod, the traditional Thai marriage dowry. She reportedly wanted 300,000 baht. Our love-struck official didn't have it, so he borrowed the money, including some from a relative. And then came the slight complication. She was apparently already married to a naval officer. And in another twist, the husband reportedly claims he'd been having problems of his own and wanted a divorce, saying he'd also lost around 100,000 baht during the relationship. The woman had allegedly been presenting herself online as young, single, and very much available. A charitable organization has now become involved and believes there may be grounds for a fraud complaint, while efforts are being made either to recover the man's money or pursue the matter further. So there you are. Love may indeed be blind. But before borrowing 300,000 baht to marry someone you've known for 4 weeks, perhaps it's worth checking whether they've already got a husband. And finally, the weather. A relatively modest high of around 31 degrees today, falling to 27 tonight, although humidity could reach around 80%, making it feel considerably warmer. Early and late showers are forecast.
2: With more than 25,000 people listening each day, that was the local and national news.

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You won't lose me. I'm always here. No bad signal, no crackle, no hiss.

For most parents, the future of their children is a key issue. And Regent School, with over 30 years of academic success, is the first in the region to offer 16 to 18-year-old pupils both choices. A-level students choose their key subjects, specifically selected for their choice of university, whilst the IB diploma offers a wide breadth of subjects, ideal for pupils who want to develop in a wide range of courses. To learn more about the options for your child's tailored journey to success, visit our website, regents-patia.co.tw.

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0: Coming up now, the local and national news, sponsored by the Speak Easy Language School, bringing Thai lessons one-on-one to you anywhere in the world.
1: Thailand's making headlines again today. Faster immigration at Bangkok Airport, even more tragedy following the deadly beer hall fire, a frightening hotel security mystery, and foreign bikers discovering that Thai traffic laws really do apply to everyone, while an online romance proves very expensive indeed. Bangkok's main Suvarnabhumi Airport is preparing to expand its automated passport control gates to travellers from another 31 nationalities by the end of August, in another attempt to cut those sometimes daunting immigration queues. With close to 70,000 international arrivals passing through each day, peak periods can still see considerable congestion. The expanded autogate system should allow many more passengers to clear immigration without waiting for a traditional passport desk. The rollout will be introduced in stages, depending on system readiness and whether travellers have compatible passports and biometric information available. Some visitors who have previously entered Thailand and already have biometric details recorded may be able to use the gates immediately. Airport officials also plan to redirect passengers away from heavily congested immigration zones towards quieter areas, while putting additional immigration officers on duty during the busiest arrival periods. So perhaps not quite goodbye to airport queues, but hopefully a little less time spent staring at the back of somebody else's head after a 12-hour flight. Some very sad news, as two more victims of last month's devastating beer hall fire have died in hospital, taking the death toll to 41. 10 people remain hospitalized, with 4 still receiving intensive care. So sadly, there remains concern that the final toll could rise further. Investigators have blamed problems, including electrical wiring and unsuitable materials, for allowing the fire to spread rapidly above the suspended ceilings. As we reported yesterday with the death of a young off-duty police officer, smoke inhalation has been a major factor for some of those who initially survived the blaze but suffered serious internal injuries as well as burns. There has as yet been no clear announcement regarding compensation from the venue owners or their insurers. In Songkhla, police are investigating a rather frightening complaint from a 34-year-old woman who says a man managed to open the door of her hotel room at around 4 in the morning. The woman was staying at a well-known local hotel when, according to her complaint, an unknown male guest began banging on her door before somehow managing to unlock it. Fortunately, she'd used the internal safety chain, which apparently prevented him from actually entering. Understandably terrified, she called hotel staff, who discovered that the man was staying in a neighboring room. Initially, it was suggested that he'd simply returned to the wrong room by mistake, which might explain trying the wrong door, but doesn't explain why his key apparently opened it. The woman alleges that something similar happened more than once. Hotel staff did not initially call police, so she subsequently made her own formal complaint and is seeking legal action over alleged trespass. Police are now investigating exactly what happened, and presumably one of the first questions for the hotel will be how one guest's key could apparently open somebody else's room. Meanwhile, a group of Malaysian motorcyclists have been left rather red-faced after complaining on social media about their treatment by Thai police in Hat Yai. The group of 17 riders claimed they'd been stopped, issued with 15 tickets by a single officer, delayed for around 3 hours, and treated so badly that they vowed never to return. Senior police checked, and apparently that wasn't quite how it happened. Authorities say several officers were involved, and 9 tickets, not 15, were actually issued. Some motorcycles reportedly had modified flashing rear lights, while others had exhaust systems suspected of exceeding legal noise limits. Police say proper sound meters were used to check the exhausts, while riders were required to visit the police station to present documentation. Authorities insist the riders were neither mistreated nor targeted because they were foreigners. So the message is fairly straightforward. Thailand welcomes touring motorcyclists, but your exhaust doesn't necessarily need to announce your arrival 3 villages in advance. And that's particularly relevant here in Pattaya, where police have released the results of another weekend roadside operation following repeated complaints about foreign riders racing through residential areas during the early hours. Residents, particularly around South Pattaya, have complained about groups of mainly young foreign men riding noisily and irresponsibly, often without helmets. During the latest checks, police recorded 5 cases involving no helmet, 14 involving riders without a driving license, and another 5 involving motorcycles with incomplete or illegal equipment. High-speed riding through populated areas in the middle of the night poses an obvious danger to pedestrians and other road users, and police say enforcement will continue. Over in Hua Yai, east of Pattaya, something positive has emerged from an otherwise dreadful story. Russian residents joined local villagers, teachers, and the village headman to present a thank you basket and words of encouragement to the local police chief following the rapid investigation into the deaths of 2 Russians and members of a Thai family. The crimes themselves shocked the community, but residents say the tragedy has unexpectedly brought Thai and foreign neighbours closer together. It's a bond born from grief, certainly, but locals say there is now a noticeably stronger sense of community and cooperation between people who previously may simply have lived alongside one another without really knowing each other. And finally, proof perhaps that online romance doesn't only catch out foreigners in Thailand. A local administrative official apparently fell head over heels for a teacher he'd met through a dating site. After barely a month of romance, marriage was already being discussed. Friends say she was beautiful. He was perhaps somewhat surprised by his good fortune, and apparently he wasn't particularly keen to risk letting this one get away. There was, however, the matter of the sin sod, the traditional Thai marriage dowry. She reportedly wanted 300,000 baht. Our love-struck official didn't have it, so he borrowed the money, including some from a relative. And then came the slight complication. She was apparently already married to a naval officer. And in another twist, the husband reportedly claims he'd been having problems of his own and wanted a divorce, saying he'd also lost around 100,000 baht during the relationship. The woman had allegedly been presenting herself online as young, single, and very much available. A charitable organization has now become involved and believes there may be grounds for a fraud complaint, while efforts are being made either to recover the man's money or pursue the matter further. So there you are. Love may indeed be blind. But before borrowing 300,000 baht to marry someone you've known for 4 weeks, perhaps it's worth checking whether they've already got a husband. And finally, the weather. A relatively modest high of around 31 degrees today, falling to 27 tonight, although humidity could reach around 80%, making it feel considerably warmer. Early and late showers are forecast.
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Creating a genuine British-style Chinese menu? 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The Loft bosses knew that, which is why they took months to perfect the Wednesday menu. Tested and proven on the toughest of critics, it's the only genuine British-style Chinese in the area. 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You've tried the rest, now enjoy the best. Only on a Wednesday from The Loft on the Lake.

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2: Thailand's making headlines again today. Faster immigration at Bangkok Airport, even more tragedy following the deadly beer hall fire, a frightening hotel security mystery, and foreign bikers discovering that Thai traffic laws really do apply to everyone, while an online romance proves very expensive indeed. Bangkok's main Suvarnabhumi Airport is preparing to expand its automated passport control gates to travelers from another 31 nationalities by the end of August, in another attempt to cut those sometimes daunting immigration queues. With close to 70,000 international arrivals passing through each day, peak periods can still see considerable congestion. The expanded autogate system should allow many more passengers to clear immigration without waiting for a traditional passport desk. The rollout will be introduced in stages, depending on system readiness and whether travelers have compatible passports and biometric information available. Some visitors who have previously entered Thailand and already have biometric details recorded may be able to use the gates immediately. Airport officials also plan to redirect passengers away from heavily congested immigration zones towards quieter areas, while putting additional immigration officers on duty during the busiest arrival periods. So perhaps not quite goodbye to airport queues, but hopefully a little less time spent staring at the back of somebody else's head after a 12-hour flight. Some very sad news, as two more victims of last month's devastating beer hall fire have died in hospital, taking the death toll to 41. 10 people remain hospitalized, with 4 still receiving intensive care. So sadly, there remains concern that the final toll could rise further. Investigators have blamed problems including electrical wiring and unsuitable materials for allowing the fire to spread rapidly above the suspended ceilings. As we reported yesterday with the death of a young off-duty police officer, smoke inhalation has been a major factor for some of those who initially survived the blaze but suffered serious internal injuries as well as burns. There has as yet been no clear announcement regarding compensation from the venue owners or their insurers. In Songkhla, police are investigating a rather frightening complaint from a 34-year-old woman who says a man managed to open the door of her hotel room at around 4 in the morning. The woman was staying at a well-known local hotel when, according to her complaint, an unknown male guest began banging on her door before somehow managing to unlock it. Fortunately, she'd used the internal safety chain, which apparently prevented him from actually entering. Understandably terrified, she called hotel staff, who discovered that the man was staying in a neighboring room. Initially, it was suggested that he'd simply returned to the wrong room by mistake, which might explain trying the wrong door, but doesn't explain why his key apparently opened it. The woman alleges that something similar happened more than once. Hotel staff did not initially call police, so she subsequently made her own formal complaint and is seeking legal action over alleged trespass. Police are now investigating exactly what happened, and presumably one of the first questions for the hotel will be how one guest's key could apparently open somebody else's room. Meanwhile, a group of Malaysian motorcyclists have been left rather red-faced after complaining on social media about their treatment by Thai police in Hat Yai. The group of 17 riders claimed they'd been stopped, issued with 15 tickets by a single officer, delayed for around 3 hours, and treated so badly that they vowed never to return. Senior police checked, and apparently that wasn't quite how it happened. Authorities say several officers were involved, and 9 tickets, not 15, were actually issued. Some motorcycles reportedly had modified flashing rear lights, while others had exhaust systems suspected of exceeding legal noise limits. Police say proper sound meters were used to check the exhausts, while riders were required to visit the police station to present documentation. Authorities insist the riders were neither mistreated nor targeted because they were foreigners. So the message is fairly straightforward. Thailand welcomes touring motorcyclists, but your exhaust doesn't necessarily need to announce your arrival three villages in advance. And that's particularly relevant here in Pattaya, where police have released the results of another weekend roadside operation following repeated complaints about foreign riders racing through residential areas during the early hours. Residents, particularly around South Pattaya, have complained about groups of mainly young foreign men riding noisily and irresponsibly, often without helmets. During the latest checks, police recorded 5 cases involving no helmet, 14 involving riders without a driving license, and another 5 involving motorcycles with incomplete or illegal equipment. High-speed riding through populated areas in the middle of the night poses an obvious danger to pedestrians and other road users, and police say enforcement will continue. Over in Hua Yai, east of Pattaya, something positive has emerged from an otherwise dreadful story. Russian residents joined local villagers, teachers, and the village headman to present a thank you basket and words of encouragement to the local police chief following the rapid investigation into the deaths of 2 Russians and members of a Thai family. The crimes themselves shocked the community, but residents say the tragedy has unexpectedly brought Thai and foreign neighbours closer together. It's a bond born from grief, certainly, but locals say there is now a noticeably stronger sense of community and cooperation between people who previously may simply have lived alongside one another without really knowing each other. And finally, proof perhaps that online romance doesn't only catch out foreigners in Thailand. A local administrative official apparently fell head over heels for a teacher he'd met through a dating site. After barely a month of romance, marriage was already being discussed. Friends say she was beautiful. He was perhaps somewhat surprised by his good fortune, and apparently he wasn't particularly keen to risk letting this one get away. There was, however, the matter of the sin sod, the traditional Thai marriage dowry. She reportedly wanted 300,000 baht. Our love-struck official didn't have it, so he borrowed the money, including some from a relative. And then came the slight complication. She was apparently already married to a naval officer. And in another twist, the husband reportedly claims he'd been having problems of his own and wanted a divorce, saying he'd also lost around 100,000 baht during the relationship. The woman had allegedly been presenting herself online as young, single, and very much available. A charitable organization has now become involved and believes there may be grounds for a fraud complaint, while efforts are being made either to recover the man's money or pursue the matter further. So there you are. Love may indeed be blind. But before borrowing 300,000 baht to marry someone you've known for 4 weeks, perhaps it's worth checking whether they've already got a husband. And finally, the weather. A relatively modest high of around 31 degrees today, falling to 27 tonight, although humidity could reach around 80%, making it feel considerably warmer. Early and late showers are forecast.
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2: Thailand's making headlines again today. Faster immigration at Bangkok Airport, even more tragedy following the deadly beer hall fire, a frightening hotel security mystery, and foreign bikers discovering that Thai traffic laws really do apply to everyone, while an online romance proves very expensive indeed. Bangkok's main Suvarnabhumi Airport is preparing to expand its automated passport control gates to travellers from another 31 nationalities by the end of August, in another attempt to cut those sometimes daunting immigration queues. With close to 70,000 international arrivals passing through each day, peak periods can still see considerable congestion. The expanded autogate system should allow many more passengers to clear immigration without waiting for a traditional passport desk. The rollout will be introduced in stages, depending on system readiness and whether travellers have compatible passports and biometric information available. Some visitors who have previously entered Thailand and already have biometric details recorded may be able to use the gates immediately. Airport officials also plan to redirect passengers away from heavily congested immigration zones towards quieter areas, while putting additional immigration officers on duty during the busiest arrival periods. So perhaps not quite goodbye to airport queues, but hopefully a little less time spent staring at the back of somebody else's head after a 12-hour flight. Some very sad news, as two more victims of last month's devastating beer hall fire have died in hospital, taking the death toll to 41. 10 people remain hospitalized, with 4 still receiving intensive care. So sadly, there remains concern that the final toll could rise further. Investigators have blamed problems, including electrical wiring and unsuitable materials, for allowing the fire to spread rapidly above the suspended ceilings. As we reported yesterday with the death of a young off-duty police officer, smoke inhalation has been a major factor for some of those who initially survived the blaze but suffered serious internal injuries as well as burns. There has as yet been no clear announcement regarding compensation from the venue owners or their insurers. In Songkhla, police are investigating a rather frightening complaint from a 34-year-old woman who says a man managed to open the door of her hotel room at around 4 in the morning. The woman was staying at a well-known local hotel when, according to her complaint, an unknown male guest began banging on her door before somehow managing to unlock it. Fortunately, she'd used the internal safety chain, which apparently prevented him from actually entering. Understandably terrified, she called hotel staff, who discovered that the man was staying in a neighboring room. Initially, it was suggested that he'd simply returned to the wrong room by mistake, which might explain trying the wrong door, but doesn't explain why his key apparently opened it. The woman alleges that something similar happened more than once. Hotel staff did not initially call police, so she subsequently made her own formal complaint and is seeking legal action over alleged trespass. Police are now investigating exactly what happened, and presumably one of the first questions for the hotel will be how one guest's key could apparently open somebody else's room. Meanwhile, a group of Malaysian motorcyclists have been left rather red-faced after complaining on social media about their treatment by Thai police in Hat Yai. The group of 17 riders claimed they'd been stopped, issued with 15 tickets by a single officer, delayed for around 3 hours, and treated so badly that they vowed never to return. Senior police checked, and apparently that wasn't quite how it happened. Authorities say several officers were involved, and 9 tickets, not 15, were actually issued. Some motorcycles reportedly had modified flashing rear lights, while others had exhaust systems suspected of exceeding legal noise limits. Police say proper sound meters were used to check the exhausts, while riders were required to visit the police station to present documentation. Authorities insist the riders were neither mistreated nor targeted because they were foreigners. So the message is fairly straightforward. Thailand welcomes touring motorcyclists, but your exhaust doesn't necessarily need to announce your arrival 3 villages in advance. And that's particularly relevant here in Pattaya, where police have released the results of another weekend roadside operation following repeated complaints about foreign riders racing through residential areas during the early hours. Residents, particularly around South Pattaya, have complained about groups of mainly young foreign men riding noisily and irresponsibly, often without helmets. During the latest checks, police recorded 5 cases involving no helmet, 14 involving riders without a driving license, and another 5 involving motorcycles with incomplete or illegal equipment. High-speed riding through populated areas in the middle of the night poses an obvious danger to pedestrians and other road users, and police say enforcement will continue. Over in Hua Yai, east of Pattaya, something positive has emerged from an otherwise dreadful story. Russian residents joined local villagers, teachers, and the village headman to present a thank you basket and words of encouragement to the local police chief following the rapid investigation into the deaths of 2 Russians and members of a Thai family. The crimes themselves shocked the community, but residents say the tragedy has unexpectedly brought Thai and foreign neighbours closer together. It's a bond born from grief, certainly, but locals say there is now a noticeably stronger sense of community and cooperation between people who previously may simply have lived alongside one another without really knowing each other. And finally, proof perhaps that online romance doesn't only catch out foreigners in Thailand. A local administrative official apparently fell head over heels for a teacher he'd met through a dating site. After barely a month of romance, marriage was already being discussed. Friends say she was beautiful. He was perhaps somewhat surprised by his good fortune, and apparently he wasn't particularly keen to risk letting this one get away. There was, however, the matter of the sin sod, the traditional Thai marriage dowry. She reportedly wanted 300,000 baht. Our love-struck official didn't have it, so he borrowed the money, including some from a relative. And then came the slight complication. She was apparently already married to a naval officer. And in another twist, the husband reportedly claims he'd been having problems of his own and wanted a divorce, saying he'd also lost around 100,000 baht during the relationship. The woman had allegedly been presenting herself online as young, single, and very much available. A charitable organization has now become involved and believes there may be grounds for a fraud complaint, while efforts are being made either to recover the man's money or pursue the matter further. So there you are. Love may indeed be blind. But before borrowing 300,000 baht to marry someone you've known for 4 weeks, perhaps it's worth checking whether they've already got a husband. And finally, the weather. A relatively modest high of around 31 degrees today, falling to 27 tonight, although humidity could reach around 80%, making it feel considerably warmer. Early and late showers are forecast.
3: 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Stay tuned for more great shows wherever you go in the world to Fabulous Radio Pattaya. Have you noticed? You won't lose me. I'm always here. No bad signal, no crackle, no hiss. 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
3: Thailand's making headlines again today. Faster immigration at Bangkok Airport. Even more tragedy following the deadly beer hall fire. A frightening hotel security mystery. And foreign bikers discovering that Thai traffic laws really do apply to everyone. While an online romance proves very expensive indeed. Bangkok's main Suvarnabhumi Airport is preparing to expand its automated passport control gates to travellers from another 31 nationalities by the end of August, in another attempt to cut those sometimes daunting immigration queues. With close to 70,000 international arrivals passing through each day, peak periods can still see considerable congestion. The expanded auto gate system should allow many more passengers to clear immigration without waiting for a traditional passport desk. The rollout will be introduced in stages, depending on system readiness and whether travellers have compatible passports and biometric information available. Some visitors who have previously entered Thailand and already have biometric details recorded may be able to use the gates immediately. Airport officials also plan to redirect passengers away from heavily congested immigration zones towards quieter areas, while putting additional immigration officers on duty during the busiest arrival periods. So perhaps not quite goodbye to airport queues, but hopefully a little less time spent staring at the back of somebody else's head after a 12-hour flight. Some very sad news, as two more victims of last month's devastating beer hall fire have died in hospital, taking the death toll to 41. 10 people remain hospitalized, with 4 still receiving intensive care. So sadly, there remains concern that the final toll could rise further. Investigators have blamed problems, including electrical wiring and unsuitable materials, for allowing the fire to spread rapidly above the suspended ceilings. As we reported yesterday with the death of a young off-duty police officer, smoke inhalation has been a major factor for some of those who initially survived the blaze but suffered serious internal injuries as well as burns. There has as yet been no clear announcement regarding compensation from the venue owners or their insurers. In Songkhla, police are investigating a rather frightening complaint from a 34-year-old woman who says a man managed to open the door of her hotel room at around 4 in the morning. The woman was staying at a well-known local hotel when, according to her complaint, an unknown male guest began banging on her door before somehow managing to unlock it. Fortunately, she'd used the internal safety chain, which apparently prevented him from actually entering. Understandably terrified, she called hotel staff, who discovered that the man was staying in a neighboring room. Initially, it was suggested that he'd simply returned to the wrong room by mistake, which might explain trying the wrong door, but doesn't explain why his key apparently opened it. The woman alleges that something similar happened more than once. Hotel staff did not initially call police, so she subsequently made her own formal complaint and is seeking legal action over alleged trespass. Police are now investigating exactly what happened, and presumably one of the first questions for the hotel will be how one guest's key could apparently open somebody else's room. Meanwhile, a group of Malaysian motorcyclists have been left rather red-faced after complaining on social media about their treatment by Thai police in Hat Yai. The group of 17 riders claimed they'd been stopped, issued with 15 tickets by a single officer, delayed for around 3 hours, and treated so badly that they vowed never to return. Senior police checked, and apparently that wasn't quite how it happened. Authorities say several officers were involved, and 9 tickets, not 15, were actually issued. Some motorcycles reportedly had modified flashing rear lights, while others had exhaust systems suspected of exceeding legal noise limits. Police say proper sound meters were used to check the exhausts, while riders were required to visit the police station to present documentation. Authorities insist the riders were neither mistreated nor targeted because they were foreigners. So the message is fairly straightforward. Thailand welcomes touring motorcyclists, but your exhaust doesn't necessarily need to announce your arrival three villages in advance. And that's particularly relevant here in Pattaya, where police have released the results of another weekend roadside operation following repeated complaints about foreign riders racing through residential areas during the early hours. Residents, particularly around South Pattaya, have complained about groups of mainly young foreign men riding noisily and irresponsibly, often without helmets. During the latest checks, police recorded 5 cases involving no helmet, 14 involving riders without a driving license, and another 5 involving motorcycles with incomplete or illegal equipment. High-speed riding through populated areas in the middle of the night poses an obvious danger to pedestrians and other road users, and police say enforcement will continue. Over in Hua Yai, east of Pattaya, something positive has emerged from an otherwise dreadful story. Russian residents joined local villagers, teachers, and the village headman to present a thank-you basket and words of encouragement to the local police chief following the rapid investigation into the deaths of 2 Russians and members of a Thai family. The crimes themselves shocked the community, but residents say the tragedy has unexpectedly brought Thai and foreign neighbours closer together. It's a bond born from grief, certainly, but locals say there is now a noticeably stronger sense of community and cooperation between people who previously may simply have lived alongside one another without really knowing each other. And finally, proof perhaps that online romance doesn't only catch out foreigners in Thailand. A local administrative official apparently fell head over heels for a teacher he'd met through a dating site. After barely a month of romance, marriage was already being discussed. Friends say she was beautiful. He was perhaps somewhat surprised by his good fortune, and apparently he wasn't particularly keen to risk letting this one get away. There was, however, the matter of the sin sod, the traditional Thai marriage dowry. She reportedly wanted 300,000 baht. Our love-struck official didn't have it, so he borrowed the money, including some from a relative. And then came the slight complication. She was apparently already married to a naval officer. And in another twist, the husband reportedly claims he'd been having problems of his own and wanted a divorce, saying he'd also lost around 100,000 baht during the relationship. The woman had allegedly been presenting herself online as young, single, and very much available. A charitable organization has now become involved and believes there may be grounds for a fraud complaint, while efforts are being made either to recover the man's money or pursue the matter further. So there you are. Love may indeed be blind, but before borrowing 300,000 baht to marry someone you've known for 4 weeks, perhaps it's worth checking whether they've already got a husband. And finally, the weather. A relatively modest high of around 31 degrees today, falling to 27 tonight, although humidity could reach around 80%, making it feel considerably warmer. Early and late showers are forecast.
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But that's all right, because I'm already there, following you around all day. Crystal clear sound, no crackle, no nonsense. 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

0: Coming up now, the local and national news, sponsored by the Speak Easy Language School, bringing Thai lessons one-on-one to you anywhere in the world.
1: Thailand's making headlines again today. Faster immigration at Bangkok Airport, even more tragedy following the deadly beer hall fire, a frightening hotel security mystery, and foreign bikers discovering that Thai traffic laws really do apply to everyone, while an online romance proves very expensive indeed. Bangkok's main Suvarnabhumi Airport is preparing to expand its automated passport control gates to travellers from another 31 nationalities by the end of August, in another attempt to cut those sometimes daunting immigration queues. With close to 70,000 international arrivals passing through each day, peak periods can still see considerable congestion. The expanded autogate system should allow many more passengers to clear immigration without waiting for a traditional passport desk. The rollout will be introduced in stages, depending on system readiness and whether travellers have compatible passports and biometric information available. Some visitors who have previously entered Thailand and already have biometric details recorded may be able to use the gates immediately. Airport officials also plan to redirect passengers away from heavily congested immigration zones towards quieter areas, while putting additional immigration officers on duty during the busiest arrival periods. So perhaps not quite goodbye to airport queues, but hopefully a little less time spent staring at the back of somebody else's head after a 12-hour flight. Some very sad news, as two more victims of last month's devastating beer hall fire have died in hospital, taking the death toll to 41. 10 people remain hospitalized, with 4 still receiving intensive care. So sadly, there remains concern that the final toll could rise further. Investigators have blamed problems including electrical wiring and unsuitable materials for allowing the fire to spread rapidly above the suspended ceilings. As we reported yesterday with the death of a young off-duty police officer, smoke inhalation has been a major factor for some of those who initially survived the blaze but suffered serious internal injuries as well as burns. There has as yet been no clear announcement regarding compensation from the venue owners or their insurers. In Songkhla, police are investigating a rather frightening complaint from a 34-year-old woman who says a man managed to open the door of her hotel room at around 4 in the morning. The woman was staying at a well-known local hotel when, according to her complaint, an unknown male guest began banging on her door before somehow managing to unlock it. Fortunately, she'd used the internal safety chain, which apparently prevented him from actually entering. Understandably terrified, she called hotel staff, who discovered that the man was staying in a neighboring room. Initially, it was suggested that he'd simply returned to the wrong room by mistake, which might explain trying the wrong door, but doesn't explain why his key apparently opened it. The woman alleges that something similar happened more than once. Hotel staff did not initially call police, so she subsequently made her own formal complaint and is seeking legal action over alleged trespass. Police are now investigating exactly what happened, and presumably one of the first questions for the hotel will be how one guest's key could apparently open somebody else's room. Meanwhile, a group of Malaysian motorcyclists have been left rather red-faced after complaining on social media about their treatment by Thai police in Hat Yai. The group of 17 riders claimed they'd been stopped, issued with 15 tickets by a single officer, delayed for around 3 hours, and treated so badly that they vowed never to return. Senior police checked, and apparently that wasn't quite how it happened. Authorities say several officers were involved, and 9 tickets, not 15, were actually issued. Some motorcycles reportedly had modified flashing rear lights, while others had exhaust systems suspected of exceeding legal noise limits. Police say proper sound meters were used to check the exhausts, while riders were required to visit the police station to present documentation. Authorities insist the riders were neither mistreated nor targeted because they were foreigners. So the message is fairly straightforward. Thailand welcomes touring motorcyclists, but your exhaust doesn't necessarily need to announce your arrival 3 villages in advance. And that's particularly relevant here in Pattaya, where police have released the results of another weekend roadside operation following repeated complaints about foreign riders racing through residential areas during the early hours. Residents, particularly around South Pattaya, have complained about groups of mainly young foreign men riding noisily and irresponsibly, often without helmets. During the latest checks, police recorded 5 cases involving no helmet, 14 involving riders without a driving license, and another 5 involving motorcycles with incomplete or illegal equipment. High-speed riding through populated areas in the middle of the night poses an obvious danger to pedestrians and other road users, and police say enforcement will continue. Over in Huai Yai, east of Pattaya, something positive has emerged from an otherwise dreadful story. Russian residents joined local villagers, teachers, and the village headman to present a thank you basket and words of encouragement to the local police chief following the rapid investigation into the deaths of 2 Russians and members of a Thai family. The crimes themselves shocked the community, but residents say the tragedy has unexpectedly brought Thai and foreign neighbours closer together. It's a bond born from grief, certainly, but locals say there is now a noticeably stronger sense of community and cooperation between people who previously may simply have lived alongside one another without really knowing each other. And finally, proof perhaps that online romance doesn't only catch out foreigners in Thailand. A local administrative official apparently fell head over heels for a teacher he'd met through a dating site. After barely a month of romance, marriage was already being discussed. Friends say she was beautiful. He was perhaps somewhat surprised by his good fortune, and apparently he wasn't particularly keen to risk letting this one get away. There was, however, the matter of the sin sod, the traditional Thai marriage dowry. She reportedly wanted 300,000 baht. Our love-struck official didn't have it, so he borrowed the money, including some from a relative. And then came the slight complication. She was apparently already married to a naval officer. And in another twist, the husband reportedly claims he'd been having problems of his own and wanted a divorce, saying he'd also lost around 100,000 baht during the relationship. The woman had allegedly been presenting herself online as young, single, and very much available. A charitable organization has now become involved and believes there may be grounds for a fraud complaint, while efforts are being made either to recover the man's money or pursue the matter further. So there you are. Love may indeed be blind. But before borrowing 300,000 baht to marry someone you've known for 4 weeks, perhaps it's worth checking whether they've already got a husband. And finally, the weather. A relatively modest high of around 31 degrees today, falling to 27 tonight, although humidity could reach around 80%, making it feel considerably warmer. Early and late showers are forecast.
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0: Coming up now, the local and national news, sponsored by the Speak Easy Language School, bringing Thai lessons one-on-one to you anywhere in the world.
1: Thailand's making headlines again today. Faster immigration at Bangkok Airport, even more tragedy following the deadly beer hall fire, a frightening hotel security mystery, and foreign bikers discovering that Thai traffic laws really do apply to everyone, while an online romance proves very expensive indeed. Bangkok's main Suvarnabhumi Airport is preparing to expand its automated passport control gates to travellers from another 31 nationalities by the end of August, in another attempt to cut those sometimes daunting immigration queues. With close to 70,000 international arrivals passing through each day, peak periods can still see considerable congestion. The expanded autogate system should allow many more passengers to clear immigration without waiting for a traditional passport desk. The rollout will be introduced in stages, depending on system readiness and whether travellers have compatible passports and biometric information available. Some visitors who have previously entered Thailand and already have biometric details recorded may be able to use the gates immediately. Airport officials also plan to redirect passengers away from heavily congested immigration zones towards quieter areas, while putting additional immigration officers on duty during the busiest arrival periods. So perhaps not quite goodbye to airport queues, but hopefully a little less time spent staring at the back of somebody else's head after a 12-hour flight. Some very sad news, as two more victims of last month's devastating beer hall fire have died in hospital, taking the death toll to 41. 10 people remain hospitalized, with 4 still receiving intensive care. So sadly, there remains concern that the final toll could rise further. Investigators have blamed problems including electrical wiring and unsuitable materials for allowing the fire to spread rapidly above the suspended ceilings. As we reported yesterday with the death of a young off-duty police officer, smoke inhalation has been a major factor for some of those who initially survived the blaze but suffered serious internal injuries as well as burns. There has, as yet, been no clear announcement regarding compensation from the venue owners or their insurers. In Songkhla, police are investigating a rather frightening complaint from a 34-year-old woman who says a man managed to open the door of her hotel room at around 4 in the morning. The woman was staying at a well-known local hotel when, according to her complaint, an unknown male guest began banging on her door before somehow managing to unlock it. Fortunately, she'd used the internal safety chain, which apparently prevented him from actually entering. Understandably terrified, she called hotel staff, who discovered that the man was staying in a neighboring room. Initially, it was suggested that he'd simply returned to the wrong room by mistake, which might explain trying the wrong door, but doesn't explain why his key apparently opened it. The woman alleges that something similar happened more than once. Hotel staff did not initially call police, so she subsequently made her own formal complaint and is seeking legal action over alleged trespass. Police are now investigating exactly what happened, and presumably one of the first questions for the hotel will be how one guest's key could apparently open somebody else's room. Meanwhile, a group of Malaysian motorcyclists have been left rather red-faced after complaining on social media about their treatment by Thai police in Hat Yai. The group of 17 riders claimed they'd been stopped, issued with 15 tickets by a single officer, delayed for around 3 hours, and treated so badly that they vowed never to return. Senior police checked, and apparently that wasn't quite how it happened. Authorities say several officers were involved, and 9 tickets, not 15, were actually issued. Some motorcycles reportedly had modified flashing rear lights, while others had exhaust systems suspected of exceeding legal noise limits. Police say proper sound meters were used to check the exhausts, while riders were required to visit the police station to present documentation.

0: racing through residential areas during the early hours. Residents, particularly around South Pattaya, have complained about groups of mainly young foreign men riding noisily and irresponsibly, often without helmets. During the latest checks, police recorded 5 cases involving no helmet, 14 involving riders without a driving license, and another 5 involving motorcycles with incomplete or illegal equipment. High-speed riding through populated areas in the middle of the night poses an obvious danger to pedestrians and other road users, and police say enforcement will continue. Over in Huai Yai, east of Pattaya, something positive has emerged from an otherwise dreadful story. Russian residents joined local villagers, teachers, and the village headman to present a thank you basket and words of encouragement to the local police chief following the rapid investigation into the deaths of 2 Russians and members of a Thai family. The crimes themselves shocked the community, but residents say the tragedy has unexpectedly brought Thai and foreign neighbours closer together. It's a bond born from grief, certainly, but locals say there is now a noticeably stronger sense of community and cooperation between people who previously may simply have lived alongside one another without really knowing each other. And finally, proof perhaps that online romance doesn't only catch out foreigners in Thailand. A local administrative official apparently fell head over heels for a teacher he'd met through a dating site. After barely a month of romance, marriage was already being discussed. Friends say she was beautiful, he was perhaps somewhat surprised by his good fortune, and apparently he wasn't particularly keen to risk letting this one get away. There was, however, the matter of the sin sod, the traditional Thai marriage dowry. She reportedly wanted 300,000 baht. Our love-struck official didn't have it, so he borrowed the money, including some from a relative. And then came the slight complication. She was apparently already married to a naval officer. And in another twist, the husband reportedly claims he'd been having problems of his own and wanted a divorce, saying he'd also lost around 100,000 baht during the relationship. The woman had allegedly been presenting herself online as young, single, and very much available. A charitable organization has now become involved and believes there may be grounds for a fraud complaint, while efforts are being made either to recover the man's money or pursue the matter further. So there you are. Love may indeed be blind. But before borrowing 300,000 baht to marry someone you've known for 4 weeks, perhaps it's worth checking whether they've already got a husband. And finally, the weather. A relatively modest high of around 31 degrees today, falling to 27 tonight, although humidity could reach around 80%, making it feel considerably warmer. Early and late showers are forecast.
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0: Coming up now, the local and national news, sponsored by the Speak Easy Language School, bringing Thai lessons one-on-one to you anywhere in the world.
1: Thailand's making headlines again today. Faster immigration at Bangkok Airport, even more tragedy following the deadly beer hall fire, a frightening hotel security mystery, and foreign bikers discovering that Thai traffic laws really do apply to everyone, while an online romance proves very expensive indeed. Bangkok's main Suvarnabhumi Airport is preparing to expand its automated passport control gates to travellers from another 31 nationalities by the end of August, in another attempt to cut those sometimes daunting immigration queues. With close to 70,000 international arrivals passing through each day, peak periods can still see considerable congestion. The expanded autogate system should allow many more passengers to clear immigration without waiting for a traditional passport desk. The rollout will be introduced in stages, depending on system readiness and whether travellers have compatible passports and biometric information available. Some visitors who have previously entered Thailand and already have biometric details recorded may be able to use the gates immediately. Airport officials also plan to redirect passengers away from heavily congested immigration zones towards quieter areas, while putting additional immigration officers on duty during the busiest arrival periods. So perhaps not quite goodbye to airport queues, but hopefully a little less time spent staring at the back of somebody else's head after a 12-hour flight. Some very sad news, as two more victims of last month's devastating beer hall fire have died in hospital, taking the death toll to 41. 10 people remain hospitalized, with 4 still receiving intensive care. So sadly, there remains concern that the final toll could rise further. Investigators have blamed problems including electrical wiring and unsuitable materials for allowing the fire to spread rapidly above the suspended ceilings. As we reported yesterday with the death of a young off-duty police officer, smoke inhalation has been a major factor for some of those who initially survived the blaze but suffered serious internal injuries as well as burns. There has, as yet, been no clear announcement regarding compensation from the venue owners or their insurers. In Songkhla, police are investigating a rather frightening complaint from a 34-year-old woman who says a man managed to open the door of her hotel room at around 4 in the morning. The woman was staying at a well-known local hotel when, according to her complaint, an unknown male guest began banging on her door before somehow managing to unlock it. Fortunately, she'd used the internal safety chain, which apparently prevented him from actually entering. Understandably terrified, she called hotel staff, who discovered that the man was staying in a neighboring room. Initially, it was suggested that he'd simply returned to the wrong room by mistake, which might explain trying the wrong door, but doesn't explain why his key apparently opened it. The woman alleges that something similar happened more than once. Hotel staff did not initially call police, so she subsequently made her own formal complaint and is seeking legal action over alleged trespass. Police are now investigating exactly what happened, and presumably one of the first questions for the hotel will be how one guest's key could apparently open somebody else's room. Meanwhile, a group of Malaysian motorcyclists have been left rather red-faced after complaining on social media about their treatment by Thai police in Hat Yai. The group of 17 riders claimed they'd been stopped, issued with 15 tickets by a single officer, delayed for around 3 hours, and treated so badly that they vowed never to return. Senior police checked, and apparently that wasn't quite how it happened. Authorities say several officers were involved, and 9 tickets, not 15, were actually issued. Some motorcycles reportedly had modified flashing rear lights, while others had exhaust systems suspected of exceeding legal noise limits. Police say proper sound meters were used to check the exhausts, while riders were required to visit the police station to present documentation. Authorities insist the riders were neither mistreated nor targeted because they were foreigners. So the message is fairly straightforward. Thailand welcomes touring motorcyclists, but your exhaust doesn't necessarily need to announce your arrival 3 villages in advance. And that's particularly relevant here in Pattaya, where police have released the results of another weekend roadside operation following repeated complaints about foreign riders racing through residential areas during the early hours. Residents, particularly around South Pattaya, have complained about groups of mainly young foreign men riding noisily and irresponsibly, often without helmets. During the latest checks, police recorded 5 cases involving no helmet, 14 involving riders without a driving license, and another 5 involving motorcycles with incomplete or illegal equipment. High-speed riding through populated areas in the middle of the night poses an obvious danger to pedestrians and other road users, and police say enforcement will continue. Over in Huai Yai, east of Pattaya, something positive has emerged from an otherwise dreadful story. Russian residents joined local villagers, teachers, and the village headman to present a thank you basket and words of encouragement to the local police chief following the rapid investigation into the deaths of 2 Russians and members of a Thai family. The crimes themselves shocked the community, but residents say the tragedy has unexpectedly brought Thai and foreign neighbours closer together. It's a bond born from grief, certainly, but locals say there is now a noticeably stronger sense of community and cooperation between people who previously may simply have lived alongside one another without really knowing each other. And finally, proof perhaps that online romance doesn't only catch out foreigners in Thailand. A local administrative official apparently fell head over heels for a teacher he'd met through a dating site. After barely a month of romance, marriage was already being discussed. Friends say she was beautiful. He was perhaps somewhat surprised by his good fortune, and apparently he wasn't particularly keen to risk letting this one get away. There was, however, the matter of the sin sod, the traditional Thai marriage dowry. She reportedly wanted 300,000 baht. Our love-struck official didn't have it, so he borrowed the money, including some from a relative. And then came the slight complication. She was apparently already married to a naval officer. And in another twist, the husband reportedly claims he'd been having problems of his own and wanted a divorce, saying he'd also lost around 100,000 baht during the relationship. The woman had allegedly been presenting herself online as young, single, and very much available. A charitable organization has now become involved and believes there may be grounds for a fraud complaint, while efforts are being made either to recover the man's money or pursue the matter further. So there you are. Love may indeed be blind. But before borrowing 300,000 baht to marry someone you've known for 4 weeks, perhaps it's worth checking whether they've already got a husband. And finally, the weather. A relatively modest high of around 31 degrees today, falling to 27 tonight, although humidity could reach around 80%, making it feel considerably warmer. Early and late showers are forecast.
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2: Hello and welcome to Business Daily. I'm Vishala Sripathma. Today we're looking at job hugging. It's a term used to describe people who stay in jobs they no longer enjoy because leaving feels too risky.
3: Sometimes I felt like I was in a bad relationship. You know, I know people who go through bad relationships and they don't want to go back home, so they don't have to deal with it.
2: And in uncertain economic times, many workers are deciding that sticking with what they know is safer than taking a chance on something new.
4: Back post-pandemic, where there was a huge great migration of employees from jobs to jobs, now I am seeing among my clients and my own company as well, a lot of employees being a little bit more conservative. And this whole trend is called job hugging, and it's happening in the workplace.
2: I'm on my way to an art studio in London to meet an artist I'll call Rachel. It's not her real name, but her story certainly is. Until very recently, she worked somewhere very different. She was an architect. But after staying in a job for a long time that she didn't really like, she finally decided to take the plunge and leave. That instinct now has a name. It's called job hugging.
3: I'm a mum, I needed a job, I couldn't risk it, and I think it's quite a human thing to be afraid of the unknown, and I didn't know what was waiting for me if I quit.
2: Rachel worked as an architect for years. She says she loved her job when she started, but everything changed after she returned from maternity leave during COVID. And even as work became increasingly unhappy, Rachel couldn't quite let go.
3: I really, really liked it because I was in the front end designing, doing all the concepts and feasibility studies. They really liked my work and everything was going perfect, you know. And I did have my reviews. I had compliments. I was praised. It was amazing, you know. I became a mum. And then after my pregnancy leave, I think it was COVID time as well. I did go back to work and I started going one day per week and then 2 days per week. And then that's when it started. I said, can I come three days per week? And they were quite unsure. They were saying they didn't have enough work for me, but, you know, everything changed. And I felt like the way I was being treated was not the same and the work I was being given was not the same. And it was just odd, very unpleasant, you know. But I was holding on to it because of all the memories, because I kept thinking it could change and because I needed a job, of course. I think that's the main reason why people stay working in places where they don't enjoy anymore, because they need a salary in the end of the day. But thanks God, I have a lovely partner who encouraged me and kept asking me, what are you doing? You don't need this.
2: But now, when you look back, mm-hmm. How do you feel about it?
3: I just wish I planned things before. I wish I thought that things could change and I was more prepared than what I was, because I was feeling really afraid of what would happen if I left or not.
2: Why is that?
3: It was a change that had to happen, you know, and maybe if I started planning it before, I would be more prepared than I was when I left, because it might seem like amazing to, you know, to be an artist, and it's really hard work, you know, and the market is not easy for artists especially. If I was more prepared and if I thought maybe I should start doing this sooner and not wait for a catastrophe to happen, maybe it would have been better. And if I left before than I did, I really felt hurt. You know, it did hurt me because I really liked them. I liked the job, and then suddenly things change, and I was not ready for that.
2: And do you think when you hear about people that stay in jobs they don't like, do you understand what they're going through?
3: Oh, definitely. Of course I do. And I know many people like that. And my advice to them, especially if they don't have kids, if they don't have a partner, just go for it. I mean, you don't need to be crazy and quit things like I did. I was a bit crazy. I said, that's it. I had enough. I'm leaving. Because I had, as I said, my partner's support and I could go for it. But if you don't, just plan it and do things slowly and be ready and send CVs and check the market. I know many people who don't even do that. They don't update their CV. They don't look for other opportunities. Maybe because of the change, and they think, oh, what if it doesn't work out? What if I'm not happy? So what if you are, you know? It might be really scary, but it might go wrong, but it might be the best thing that happened to you. And I wish I felt excited about it instead of feeling scared.
2: Rachel's experience reflected a trend that's become known as job hugging. In many ways, it's the opposite of what we saw during the pandemic, when workers quit jobs in record numbers in search of better pay or greater flexibility. Today, the mood has shifted. Faced with economic uncertainty, many workers are choosing to stay put, even when they're unhappy in their jobs. But while job hugging may give employees a sense of security, some employers say it comes at a cost. Gene Marks is a small business owner and columnist based in the United States.
4: What I'm seeing is exactly that. There is a lot of uncertainty in the job marketplace because people are being terrified by all of the potential threats of job losses because of AI. So a lot of employees out there were, back post-pandemic where there was a huge great migration of employees from jobs to jobs. Now I am seeing among my clients and my own company as well, a lot of employees being a little bit more conservative and, kind of focusing their attention back on their actual job, which is why it's called, this whole trend is called job hugging, and it's happening in the workplace.
2: What are the typical characteristics of a job hugger?
4: Well, a lot of them are holding on to what they have. They are conservative. They're concerned about the economy. They're concerned about about technology replacing them. So they are going to be doing at least the bare minimum to make sure that they are keeping their jobs. Another characteristic of a job hugger is somebody that's just not willing to take risks. Because unfortunately, in some companies, there is this narrative that if you take risks and you fail, you are going to be, you're going to lose your job, which, I don't think is the case in a lot of businesses. I think we welcome risk takers that can improve our company. But I think a lot of employees, particularly people that want to keep onto their jobs, they're going to shy away from doing things that are innovative or creative or risk taking.
2: But in times of uncertainty in the workplace, don't a lot of people double down and work harder? Have you seen that?
4: I have. And when I see that happening the most is when other employment candidates come up. So, for example, most people that are running and operating small and mid-sized businesses, they're busy doing their thing, their day-to-day. If they have an employee that's getting the bare minimum done, on the list of concerns that they have, it's not one of those things that they're going to go out of the way and try and address for now. But the minute somebody comes into their vision, somebody that they meet, somebody from another company, somebody that's seeking a job or reaches out to them, that indicates that they can be doing more than that existing employee or bring more value to that business, that's when I'm seeing, a lot of employers take a harder look at those employees and be like, why would I be employing this person when I can be employing somebody that's maybe less expensive or more productive or will provide me with more return on investment? I'm thinking particularly of one client of mine that I was just out to see this week. They're based in the New York metropolitan, New Jersey, northern New Jersey. So they're a manufacturer. They have a salesperson working for them who has been working for them for like 20 years. And he has his own set of customers. He has a good relationship with those customers. That guy clocks in at 8:59 every morning and leaves at, you know, 4:59 every day. But you know what? He generates his numbers because he's got his customer base. And although some employer, you know, that employer in particular, who is my client, looks at that salesperson and says, I don't know, could we be getting somebody more productive? We've had that conversation 100 times over the past 10 years. And each time we come to the conclusion that, you know, it's not worth it. He's doing good enough. So, you know, he may be a job hugger, but he is a pretty good example of at least he's taking care of what he needs to take care of. And think about people that are under the age of 40 and think of what they have lived through since they were, you know, kids. I mean, they've lived through 9/11, the Great Recession of 2008 and 2009, a global pandemic, multiple wars that, you know, that have happened. There's been a lot of disruption. So is the job market today any more uncertain than it was over the past 20, 30 years? I don't think it is. I think the world is always uncertain.
2: That was Gene Marks. You're listening to Business Daily from the BBC World Service. I'm Vishala Sripathna, and today we're looking at the trend of job hugging. People staying in their jobs out of fear or economic uncertainty, even if they'd like to quit and move on. The small business owner we just heard from talked about how workers need to embrace their jobs and new technologies. And if they don't like their job, they probably should do something else. But not everyone has that luxury, as Vicky Salemi explained to me. She's a career expert at job search agency Monster.
5: There's a culture of caution right now. At Monster, we know that 59% of workers said that job hugging is more common this year than the past. And what that means is they're trying to just feel more secure. They're more hesitant to move on to a new job. They're more cautious. Last one in, first one out.
2: What about side hustles?
5: Yeah, so I have a side hustle, actually, and it's not for the reasons I cited for other workers. I've always been a writer, and I'm passionate about that. I know when you ask me, I have a side hustle. I am a new screenwriter, so I am in right now in the trenches writing my first rom-com. I'm writing a Christmas movie, and I'll be pitching it very soon. I'm super excited about it. But the interesting thing, I want to circle back to side hustles, is this: when workers have side hustles, it's important for them to think about, okay, does this compete with my day job? When I worked in a big four accounting firm in HR and recruiting for many years, we had a policy about side hustles saying that if you work outside of your main employer, the primary employer, on your own time, that's fine, but you cannot work for another accounting firm. So there were conflicts of interests in the HR policies, which is really important for companies to outline. But yeah, I'm super excited about my screenplays, and I have a couple of others in the hopper too, but I'm just really excited about it.
2: What happens to morale, though, when people stay put?
5: What happens is there are hidden costs of staying put. So mentally, they may be preparing themselves, saying, I'm going to stay in this job right now because I'm hesitant about the job market. There's uncertainty. I'm afraid I'm going to be laid off. However, they may completely miss out on higher pay. They may feel more burned out from a lack of change. Their morale may drop, their productivity, engagement. And this is also not a good sign for employers. Employers may be looking at their bottom line and also headcount and retention, saying, wow, we have no turnover. Everyone must be happy here. But there are hidden costs to employers as well with job hugging. There's also just limited career advancement. If someone is in the same spot, they may not feel motivated to work, and that morale can bring everyone down.
2: Vicky Salemi, careers expert at Monster. So is job hugging simply a sensible response to uncertain economic times, or does it tell us something about how attitudes to work are changing? Jimmy McLaughlin hosts the podcast Jimmy's Jobs of the Future and is a former advisor to the UK government.
6: People are very nervous about what is happening in the economy. They see the headlines about record rates of unemployment amongst those under 25, for example. And if people have got a job, they're often feeling quite thankful for it at the moment, and they can see the changes that are happening with AI and so on, and they want to be in a workplace where they have built trust and a, a bond and camaraderie with people, and they know what their job is. Any job move is a risk. You don't quite know what you're going into. You can have as many interviews as you want, but until you're actually sat in an office with the colleagues, you don't really know what you're getting into. So in a world of great uncertainty, I think you are seeing a lot of people sticking with what they know, and the term job hugging has been coined. And I think you're also seeing sort of record numbers of businesses closing down as well, with the various changes that the government has brought in around national minimum wage, all the geopolitical challenges as well. I mean, the costs are rising on businesses across sort of every single sector. And so sometimes you don't know how prosperous the company that you might be moving to is going to be as well. So when you're in a company, you know it, you know the systems. There is a definite happening in the job market at the moment of where people want to stay there.
2: And it looks like lots of employees are looking at other streams of income.
6: If you think about the boomers probably earn their first money on newspaper rounds. If you're a millennial, you probably earned it in hospitality. If you're Gen Z or Gen Alpha, just making their way into the workforce now, you probably earn your first money online. And I always think that's such a powerful moment. Whatever you earn your first money for your labour and skills is. And so they will have done that when they're teenagers. And now they kind of continue and carry on with it. So I definitely think it's a generational change. But I also think what AI allows you to do in terms of, you know, you can design a brand, you can have social media posts ready to go in something that you weren't expecting and so on. It makes the ease of starting a business or a side project much easier and much more straightforward. So I do also think you're kind of seeing it sort of in the millennials as well.
2: What advice do you have for people that might be in this position of job hugging?
6: So I think the first thing that you have to do is that you have to go out and see people for coffee. You need to kind of get out there. And I think also one of the big trends is how you're kind of building your personal brand within your industry. Now, it depends what industry you're in, but I think, you know, creating LinkedIn posts and coming up with thoughts like that, just keeping yourself in people's minds. People are busy. They might not necessarily be thinking that much about recruiting talent at the moment with the job market. So you have to keep yourself in people's minds. And that's partly in physical, in person, going for coffees, etc., but also thinking about what you can kind of post online and what you can do to elevate your personal brand there too.
2: Jimmy McLaughlin there on what to do if you're a bit stuck in a rut at work. It's a tough choice for many that might want to explore new opportunities, but need that economic certainty of a job. If you're in that position, we'd love to hear from you. You can get in touch with me on my socials at BBC Vishala SP. Thank you for listening to this edition of Business Daily with me, Vishala Sripathma. 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
1: 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You won't lose me. I'm always here. 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

0: A tariff deadline is looming. Can Canada cut a deal with Trump before it hits?
1: We'll have opportunities over the next 48 hours to discuss in more detail.
2: Canadian wineries across the provinces of Ontario, Quebec, Nova Scotia, British Columbia are certainly impacted.
0: It's World Business Report from the BBC World Service. IMBC at Debayo. Canada and the US race to reach a trade deal before a new 50% tariffs kick in. Also, Alibaba takes the AI battle to your laptop with a new model designed to run on consumer devices. And Job Huggin, why nervous workers are choosing to stay exactly where they are. So Canada and the United States are trying to reach a trade agreement before a new round of 50% U.S. tariffs on Canadian goods is due to take effect on Wednesday. Well, speaking earlier, Prime Minister Mark Carney said negotiations are ongoing.
1: Frankly, we'll have opportunities over the next 48 hours to discuss in more detail as the negotiations go forward, and I think that's the best forum.
0: The tariffs announced by President Donald Trump last month cover around $20 billion worth of goods, including dairy and alcohol. Canadian and American negotiators have been meeting frequently in recent days, and they're looking for concessions that could persuade the U.S. president to scrap the plans. Well, let's bring in Joseph Steinberg, who is a professor of economics at University of Toronto. Joseph, we're talking about 50% tariffs here. How significant will the economic impact be if they actually come into force?
3: Great. Thank you very much for having me. I think the first thing for listeners to understand is that while 50% sounds like a very big number, that's a big tariff. At the same time, these tariffs are only going to cover around 5% of Canada's exports to the United States. And so you should think about that, you know, the back of the envelope calculation there suggests that that would be about a 2.5 percentage point increase in the average tariff rate that Canadian exports to the United States face. So in the grand scheme of things, that's actually not that big of a deal. Of course, there are individual producers who sell most of their product to the United States in the affected industries that are obviously going to be severely impacted. For individual firms, the damage will be pretty bad. But for the Canadian economy as a whole, I expect the economy would largely shrug these tariffs off.
0: Well, you say it's not that big of a deal. But then, Joseph, I'd like us to listen to some business owners that we spoke to who told me how the tariffs would affect them.
2: Canadian wineries across the provinces of Ontario, Quebec, Nova Scotia, British Columbia are certainly impacted. Who ultimately pays for it is either the winery or the U.S. importer. And those costs can either be absorbed by those two parties working together. So in most cases, it would be a combination of passing some of it along to customers and then absorbing the rest between the Canadian winery and their U.S. Importers. So this is also hurting U.S. businesses, not just Canadian businesses. There's lots of importers that are bringing Canadian products in to the U.S., and those people are going to be impacted as well.
4: Some of the provincial craft distilleries are exporting to the USA, and unfortunately, the pending 50% tariff will absolutely be a hindrance for them and will directly smack them in the bottom of, you know, the bottom line. Obviously, a 50% tariff just gets passed directly through to the consumer. So obviously a much higher cost, which may have a direct, you know, negative potential on their sales and Americans choosing to purchase a cheaper product. There obviously, again, is going to be a potential for disrupted supply chains for them and just the overall reduced competitiveness.
0: That was Christine Coletta, co-owner and co-founder of Okanagan Crush Pad Winery in British Columbia, and Lisa Simpson, owner and director at the Liberty Distillery in Vancouver. So, Joseph, you've just heard from those business owners. If businesses then start looking away from the US for customers, could this then ultimately change Canada's trading relationship with its biggest market?
3: Again, As I said earlier, there are individual producers and individual industries that will be severely impacted. You know, alcohol, wine, that's the obvious candidate there. In Canada, many distillers and wineries sell the vast majority of their output to the United States, in fact. But again, when it comes to the aggregate numbers, 5% of our total trade with the United States, that is not a big number. That is indeed a small number. And so I would not expect that if these tariffs go into force, we should see any either material impact to the Canadian economy as a whole or to our, you know, the extent of our overall trade with the United States or our other trade partners.
0: Well, you say this is not a big number, right? But then again, there are people, there are industries which would be affected. But what does President Trump actually want from Canada in return for dropping these tariffs?
3: Well, I think it's difficult to know what President Trump is ever really thinking. I think everyone will probably agree with me on that. But if you listen to what President Trump and his administration have said, what they want is a couple of things. Number one, they want Canadian provinces, such as my province here in Ontario, to drop their embargoes of American alcohol products. So right now in most provinces in Canada, you can't buy American alcohol products at all. Provincial liquor stores simply don't stock them. The Americans also want Canada to make some changes to the rules around importing American dairy products. So I think the nuances there are somewhat subtle, but you know they're asking for something that, in my view, is relatively minor, in fact. And finally, they want Canada to stop charging tariffs on imports of American automobiles. From the American perspective, you can agree or disagree with this perspective, but this is what their perspective is. They argue that all of these actions that Canada has taken constitute retaliation or discrimination against U.S. commerce. Again, you can put all that in air quotes, but that is what they say.
0: Joseph Steinberg, Professor of Economics at the University of Toronto, many thanks for your time. Well, let's bring in a view from the other side of the border. And I've got Peter Jankowskis, who's Vice President of Research and Analysis at Arbor Financial Services in Chicago. Peter, we've heard what these tariffs could mean for Canadian businesses, but then what would they mean for Americans?
5: Well, I think the biggest impact is likely to see an increase in pricing. The tariffs are, we've talked a lot about alcohol and dairy, but they're really going to hit also cement and plywood, which are, key components to new construction. We've had pressure on residential construction here in the U.S. because of rising interest rates and certainly raising the costs of these input items to building new homes and other types of structures is not going to help.
0: And from where you're sitting there in the U.S., do you expect a deal before Wednesday?
5: I think it's likely. That's certainly been the pattern as we've gone through all of these sorts of trade issues, that typically either a deal is announced or some sort of extension is announced. And I would expect the same thing to happen here.
0: Well, stick around, Peter, because believe it or not, the battle over artificial intelligence is moving onto our laptops. And so Chinese tech giant Alibaba has launched a new AI model designed to run directly on consumer devices rather than relying on huge data centers. And it comes just days after Meta launched something similar. Toju Duke is a former Google program manager responsible AI and is now CEO of Diverse AI, which works to get underrepresented groups into the industry. Well, she joins me now. Toju, what's the big advantage of being able to run powerful AI directly on your laptop?
6: Well, it's what we're talking about is called edge AI, and it's not new in the industry. It just seems to be gaining more popularity. The advantage of it is just having, local AI being processed on your laptop. So that means that people have more control when it comes to their data, when it comes to privacy, and also when it comes to performance of AI models. And on the flip side as well, it should help reduce the environmental damage that we're seeing from data centers. But there's a big question around the scalability of these sort of open weight models and the accessibility and democratization of AI. In other words, if you're not a technical person and a developer, you probably cannot even use these laptops in the first place.
0: And what about affordability as well?
6: That's another thing. But I mean, when we have the likes of Alibaba coming up with their own open weights laptops, it becomes more affordable because we've seen the wide disparity in terms of pricing and costings in AI between America and China. And China seems to be producing and developing really cheap, affordable AI solutions for everyone.
0: And we saw Meta launch something similar just days ago. So are we now seeing a new battleground opening up in AI?
6: Well, quite recently, there was some signage pledges towards open weight AI, which has been a very long old argument in the field in terms of, you know, should we open weights or should we close weights? And there's been lots of talks around the risks of having open weight AI. But recently, due to all the issues that we've been seeing with the so-called rogue AI agents, there is more pressure to lean towards the open weight side of things and just open source AI as opposed to closed source. So I think we're going to keep on seeing more of this. It gives Meta a very good positioning, especially with the issues they're having with the social media part of the business. And I don't know how long that's going to continue running with all the lawsuits they're facing. But if they can have that edge on AI with open weights, it gives them a very good competitive position in the market.
0: And talking about competitiveness, I mean, we've talked a lot about the global AI race. So what does Alibaba's progress actually tell us about where China stands in this race?
6: I've been talking about this quite a bit recently, actually. China is really leading in the AI race, whether we like it or not, whether America like it or not. And I did a comparison of the amount of AI models that were launched between China and US in the second quarter of this year. And it was head to head, the same amount. It was about 20-something odd models between both countries. And China is leading when it comes to the pricing and the costs, right? So if it's affordable, people are going to use it. And the recent debacle we had as well with Anthropic and OpenAI, where OpenAI had an AI agent that escaped the sandbox. And Hugging Face had to use Chinese models to be able to understand what was going on, already shows the competitive advantage that China is having in the industry.
0: Now, I've got one last question for you, Toji, before you go, and it's about NVIDIA providing up to 100.

0: Risk AI, many thanks for your time. Well, let's bring back Peter to our conversation. Peter, you heard Toju there, but how do you see all of these from your end?
1: Well, I think certainly the amount of financing for AI data centers is becoming a concern. We're seeing pressure on bond yields in the U.S., both from data centers borrowing as well as the federal government. And at some point, that's going to be a big stop on a lot of these projects. Plus, these projects really have to show, the ability to generate a return for the amount that's being invested in them. So only time's going to tell if these all of these projects will pay off. I think the likelihood is that some of them will not.
0: Well, time will tell indeed. We'll stay right there. Peter, you're with World Business Report from the BBC World Service. Now, changing jobs can feel like a bit of a gamble at the best of times, but with uncertainty hanging over job markets in many countries, some workers are deciding they're better off staying exactly where they are. It's a trend known as job hugging. Vishala Sri Prathma has been finding out who's doing it and why.
2: I'm on my way to an art studio in London to meet an artist I'll call Rachel. It's not her real name, but her story certainly is. Until very recently, she worked somewhere very different. She was an architect. But after staying in a job for a long time that she didn't really like, she finally decided to take the plunge and leave. That instinct now has a name. It's called job hugging.
3: I'm a mum. I needed a job. I couldn't risk it, and I think it's quite a human thing to be afraid of the unknown, and I didn't know what was waiting for me if I quit. But I was holding on to it because of all the memories, because I kept thinking it could change, and because I needed a job, of course.
2: But now, when you look back, how do you feel about it?
3: I just wish I planned things before. The market is not easy for artists, especially. If I was more prepared, and if I thought maybe I should start doing this sooner and not wait for a catastrophe to happen, maybe it would have been better.
4: Rachel's experience reflected a trend that's become known as job hugging. In many ways, it's the opposite of what we saw during the pandemic, when workers quit jobs in record numbers in search of better pay or greater flexibility. But while job hugging may give employees a sense of security, some employers say it comes at a cost. Jean Marks is a small business owner and columnist based in the United States.
5: A lot of them are conservative. They're concerned about the economy. They're concerned about technology replacing them. So they're going to be doing at least the bare minimum to make sure that they are keeping their jobs. They're going to shy away from doing things that are innovative or creative or risk-taking. I'm thinking particularly of one client of mine that I was just out to see this week. They're based in New Jersey. So they're a manufacturer. They have a salesperson working for them who has been working for them for like 20 years. That guy clocks in at 8:59 every morning and leaves at 4:59 every day. But you know what? He generates his numbers because he's got his customer base. And although that employer in particular looks at that salesperson and says, all right, could we be getting somebody more productive? We've had that conversation 100 times over the past 10 years. And each time we come to the conclusion that, it's not worth it. He's doing good enough. So, he may be a job hugger, but he is a pretty good example of at least he's taking care of what he needs to take care of.
2: That was Jean Marks. The small business owner we just heard from talked about how workers need to embrace their jobs and new technologies. And if they don't like their job, they probably should do something else. But not everyone has that luxury. As Vicky Salemi explained to me, she's a career expert at job search agency Monster.
6: There's a culture of caution right now. At Monster, we know that 59% of workers said that job hugging is more common this year than the past. They're more cautious. Last one in, first one out.
2: What happens to morale, though, when people stay put?
6: There are hidden costs of staying put. They may completely miss out on higher pay. They may feel more burned out from a lack of change. And that morale can bring everyone down.
4: Vicky Salemi, careers expert at Monster. So is job hugging simply a sensible response to uncertain economic times, or does it tell us something

0: 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Jimmy McLaughlin hosts the podcast Jimmy's Jobs of the Future and is a former advisor to the UK government.
1: Any job move is a risk. You don't quite know what you're going into. So I think the first thing that you have to do is that you have to go out and see people for coffee. You need to kind of get out there. And I think also one of the big trends is how you're kind of building your personal brand within your industry, creating LinkedIn posts and just keeping yourself in people's minds.
0: For Rachel, taking that leap meant leaving architecture behind and starting again as an artist.
2: Thanks, God. I have a lovely partner who encouraged me and kept asking me, what are you doing? You don't need this.
0: For many others, the choice is less clear-cut. Stay with the security of the job you know, or risk the uncertainty of something new.
3: That report was from Vishala Sripathma, and you can hear more about job hugging at bbc.com or by searching for Business Daily wherever you get your podcasts. Now, for more than four decades, economists have used the price of a McDonald's Big Mac to compare the purchasing power of different countries' currencies. But when you're focusing on Japan, the question now is if a Big Mac is still the best fast food to use. But the country's currency, the yen, is in the spotlight after it fell to a 40-year low earlier this month, and the US and Japan jointly intervened to prop it up. But what does that mean for the Japanese people? My colleague Liu Wilson spoke to Jeffrey Yu, the senior macro strategist at the American bank BNY.
4: Japan's economy was expected to grow 2% year on year, but that data out earlier shows it only growed 1.1%, around half of what analysts were expecting. A big part of that is energy costs and what's happening to oil prices because of the conflict in Iran. There is also an issue around Japanese interest rates. They are much lower than other major economies, which means investors are less likely to buy them. So I spoke to Jeffrey Yu. He's a senior macro strategist at the American bank BNY, and he's come up with a katsukuri index to find out what all this means for the Japanese people.
5: The idea is you take one item with exactly the same ingredients, you compare prices in different countries, and then you compare what the exchange rate should be based on these relative prices, and then you compare it to the actual exchange rate, and then you can find out whether a currency is overvalued or undervalued, or prices in economies are too high or too low. And what prompted me to think about this is the Big Mac Index has just celebrated its 40th anniversary. So, you know, why don't we look at something that's perhaps a bit more Japan-centric, because I'd hazard to guess, you know, maybe katsukuri is a bit more important part of Japanese diets compared to a Big Mac.
4: And what has it shown you about the purchasing power of the yen?
5: Either the yen itself is extremely cheap, or prices in Japan are too low, or a combination of both. So again, we're adjusting for the very same item on a menu, a pork cutlet katsu, which is produced by a company called Koko Chibanya, which has 1,500 stores across the world, mostly in Japan.
4: And what does that mean? We've talked a lot about the yen on the program recently in terms of what it means for the Japanese people and the Japanese economy. What do you think from the data that you've found?
5: Firstly, for the Japanese people, if they go overseas, they will find that the purchasing power for the yen is extremely poor right now. $1 buys about 160 yen. If we just base it on this curry dish, for example, then $1 should buy probably between 60 to 65 yen. So yeah, we can see it's a really, really wide gap there. So they find going overseas very expensive. And whereas Japan's seen a tourism boom over the last few years, and international tourists find Japan very, very cheap as well. But main issue is, you know, when you have an undervalued currency, it makes imports a lot more expensive. Japan's very, very dependent on imports such as energy and other goods, and that drives up inflation, which is what we're seeing in Japan right now.
4: And that's a big gap. Why do you think such a big gap exists?
5: If you treat dollar yen as the right number, the actual exchange rate, then instead of 960 yen, the dish should be at 2,500 yen. So that is going to be quite a big leap. And again, that underscores, you know, how difficult it is for corporates. On the one hand, higher input costs, higher wages that they have to pay to meet inflation expectations. On the other hand, they really do not want to raise prices.
4: And we've talked a lot about the yen in recent weeks because of the US and Japan sort of coordinating efforts to prop up the yen. Do you think there's a further intervention on the horizon?
5: Technically, there are certain rules around intervention from the International Monetary Fund. Japan may well intervene again, and depending on where the dollar and the yen exchange rate is. But just propping up an exchange rate through intervention, history has shown, isn't really enough. You need other changes, such as structural reform. You need central bank to hike rates. I think, you know, that's what global financial markets are most focused on right now, because Japanese rates are still, interest rates are still very, very low. And traditionally, for currencies with very, very low interest rates, they don't tend to perform well.
4: And we also got news this morning that Japan's GDP, how big the economy is, it's growing more slowly than expected. How concerned are you by that?
5: So indeed, the annualized figure only came in at 1.1% for the second quarter. Markets were looking at 2%, so that's a big, big miss. And I'm concerned because it goes back to what I mentioned earlier. You need the right mix of policies. And we know if an economy is weak, then central banks normally do not want to raise interest rates. Yet for the currency, they need to raise interest rates. So the yen has weakened again overnight because the number that you mentioned has already cast doubt on how much the Bank of Japan, the central bank, can move. So they're really between a rock and a hard place.
3: Jeffrey Yu, senior macro strategist at the American bank BNY. Well, Peter, you've been listening on that. Forget the Big Mac for a moment, but from where you stand, what does the Katsu Curry Index tell us about just how weak the yen has become?
6: Well, it's certainly pointing to the fact that they have been working to support it, and for the short run they've been successful, but it should definitely be going a lot weaker. That's basically what the bottom line is.
3: Well, let's talk quickly about oil prices. The U.S. market is down today.
6: Yes, the U.S. stock market was down about 0.5% overall. The only sector that performed well was energy, not surprisingly, with those higher crude prices. But that's certainly weighing on all the other sectors within the U.S.
3: Peter Jankowski is Vice President of Research and Analysis at Arbor Financial Services in Chicago. It's been a pleasure having you on World Business Report. And that's all we have today in World Business Report. Thank you so much for listening. And don't forget to subscribe from wherever you get your podcasts and get the daily edition of World Business Express, which brings you the latest money and news work. 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
3: BBC News with Chris Berrow. The United States national debt has hit $40 trillion, its highest ever figure. The debt has more than doubled over the last decade, growing at a rate of $1 trillion every 5 months since 2020. It's been attributed to increased government spending, rising interest rate payments, and tax cuts. Despite Republican efforts to overhaul government spending, the total figure has increased by nearly $4 trillion during President Trump's second term. Michael Peterson is from the economic think tank, the Peter G. Peterson Foundation.
4: The biggest drivers of the debt problem are primarily demographics. So we have a big baby boom generation, 80 million people starting to retire. They leave the workforce, they stop paying in, they enter the retirement system, start taking out. And then we have a healthcare system in this country that's very expensive. And the elderly consume a lot of healthcare later in life.
3: President Trump has said he'll launch new economic measures against Iran and any country helping or doing business with it. He said this was because Iran had failed to make a deal with the United States. The 60-day ceasefire with Iran finished on Monday with no sign of an end to the conflict. Ukrainian officials say a Russian missile attack on Kyiv has killed at least two people. An air raid alert has been issued for most of Ukraine because of the threat of further Russian attacks. Dan Johnson is in Kyiv.
5: Sirens sounded just before midnight and were followed quickly by a number of explosions close to Kyiv. Twenty Russian missiles were reported hitting homes and other buildings, including warehouses and a children's hospital, which has been damaged. Power supplies have been disrupted in some communities, and people were said to be trapped in one of the city's bomb shelters. Emergency teams are responding.
3: The authorities in Zambia have confirmed a former government minister, Mtotwe Kafwaya, was killed last Friday during a raid by the security forces on a home linked to the opposition leader. Tingindaba Jonah Buyoya reports.
6: The authorities said he was shot after officers met gunfire at a residence linked to the main opposition candidate, Brian Mundubile. The authorities said 11 people were arrested in the operation and military weapons.